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4: Assalamu alaikum everyone, this is your brother Maher Zain. 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
6: Al-Hadith al-Rabi'a wal-Ishroon An Abi Hurairah radiyallahu anhu qala Rasulullah sallallahu alayhi wa sallam إن الله إذا أحب عبدا دعا جبريل عليه السلام فقال إني أحب فلانا فأحبه قال فيحبه جبريل ثم 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
7: حديث 24. On the authority of Abu Huraira, may Allah be pleased with him, who said that the Messenger of Allah, may the blessings and peace of Allah be upon him, said, If Allah has loved a servant of his, he calls Jibreel, on whom be peace, and says, I love so and so, therefore love him. He said, So Jibreel loves him. Then he calls out in heaven, saying, Allah loves so and so, therefore love him. And the inhabitants of heaven love him. He said, Then acceptance is established for him on earth. And if Allah has abhorred a servant of his, he calls Jibreel and says, I abhor so and so, therefore abhor him. So Jibreel abhors him. Then he calls out to the inhabitants of heaven, Allah abhors so and so, therefore abhor him. He said, So they abhor him. And abhorrence is established for him on earth. It was related by Muslim, also by Al-Bukhari, Malik and At-Tirmidhi.
8: Gems and jewels, wise sayings, interesting events, and moral lessons from Islamic history. Iyaz and his quick decisions.
9: Iyaz ibn Muawiyah was a famous judge known for his intelligence and insight. Some people, however, were jealous both of his status and of his ability.

Why did you not first count them? 1, 2, 3, and become from those who do not hasten in their judgment. They said, We are not slow in counting that which we already know. He said, Likewise with me, I do not delay in a matter regarding which I already know the ruling. And in this way, the distinguished judge showed them that he did not issue rulings in a quick or hasty manner.

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2: Hadith 30. On the authority of Abu Huraira, may Allah be pleased with him, who said that the Messenger of Allah, may the blessings and peace of Allah be upon him, said, Allah, mighty and sublime be He, said, If my servant likes to meet me, I like to meet him, and if he dislikes to meet me, I dislike to meet him. It was related by Al-Bukhari and Malik. A prophetic version by Muslim which clarifies the meaning of the above sacred hadith reads, On the authority of Aisha, may Allah be pleased with her, who said that the Messenger of Allah, may the blessings and peace of Allah be upon him, said, He who likes to meet Allah, Allah likes to meet him, and he who dislikes to meet Allah, Allah dislikes to meet him. I said, O Prophet of Allah, is it because of the dislike of death? For all of us dislike death. He said, It is not so, but rather it is that when the believer is given news of Allah's mercy, His approval and His paradise.

0: He likes to meet Allah, and Allah likes to meet him. But when the unbeliever is given news of Allah's punishment and his displeasure, he dislikes to meet Allah, and Allah dislikes to meet him.
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2: 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I looked up and saw the same angel who had visited me at the cave of Hira, sitting on a chair between the sky and the earth. I got afraid of him and came back home and said, Wrap me in blankets. And then Allah revealed the following holy verses of Quran. O you, i.e. Muhammad, wrapped up in garments, arise and warn the people against Allah's punishment, up to and desert the idols. After this, the revelation started coming strongly, frequently and regularly.
3: 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So now continue listening to more hadith and du'as.
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0: Hadith 38 On the authority of Abu Huraira, may Allah be pleased with him. From the Messenger of Allah, may the blessings and peace of Allah be upon him, who said, When Allah created paradise and hellfire, he sent Jibreel to paradise, saying, Look at it and at what I have prepared therein for its inhabitants. He said, So he came to it and looked at it and at what Allah had prepared therein for its inhabitants. He said, So he returned to him and said, By your glory, no one hears of it without entering it. So he ordered that it be encompassed by forms of hardship. And he said, Return to it and look at what I have prepared therein for its inhabitants. He said, So he returned to it and found that it was encompassed by forms of hardship. Then he returned to him and said, By your glory, I fear that no one will enter it. He said, Go to hellfire and look at it and at what I prepared therein for its inhabitants. And he found that it was in layers, one above the other. Then he returned to him and said, By your glory, no one who hears of it will enter it. So he ordered that it be encompassed by lusts. Then he said, Return to it. And he returned to it and said, By your glory, I am frightened that no one will escape from entering it. It was related by At-Tirmidhi, who said that it was a good and sound hadith, also by Abu Dawud and An-Nasa'i.

0: السلام عليكم. My name is Dr. Islam Sudani. I'm the co-founder of Almi Center, an orphanage in Somalia. 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
1: 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The Prophet, peace be upon him, said, Faith, belief, consists of more than 60 branches, i.e. parts. And haya, this term haya covers a large number of concepts which are to be taken together. Amongst them are self-respect, modesty, bashfulness, and scruple, etc., is a part of faith.
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3: Bismillah ar-Rahman ar-Rahim. On the authority of Abu Dharr al-Ghifari, may Allah be pleased with him, from the Prophet, may the blessings and peace of Allah be upon him, is that among the sayings he relates from his Lord, may he be glorified, is that he said, O my servants, I have forbidden oppression for myself and have made it forbidden amongst you, so do not oppress one another. O my servants, all of you are astray except for those I have guided, so seek guidance of me and I shall guide you. O my servants, all of you are hungry except for those I have fed, so seek food of me and I shall feed you. O my servants, all of you are naked except for those I have clothed, so seek clothing of me and I shall clothe you. O my servants, you sin by night and by day, and I forgive all sins, so seek forgiveness of me and I shall forgive you. O my servants, you will not attain harming me so as to harm me, and you will not attain benefiting me so as to benefit me. O my servants, were the first of you and the last of you, the human of you and the jinn of you, to be as pious as the most pious heart of any one man of you, that would not increase my kingdom in anything. O my servants, were the first of you and the last of you, the human of you and the jinn of you, to be as wicked as the most wicked heart of any one man of you, that would not decrease my kingdom in anything. O my servants, were the first of you and the last of you, the human of you and the jinn of you, to rise up in one place and make a request of me, and were I to give everyone what he requested, that would not decrease what I have, any more than a needle decreases the sea if put into it. O my servants, it is but your deeds that I reckon up for you and then recompense you for. So let him who finds good praise Allah, and let him who finds other than that blame no one but himself. It was related by Muslim.
4: الحديث التاسع والثلاثون عن أبي سعيد الخدري رضي الله عنه عن النبي صلى الله عليه وسلم قال احتجت الجنة والنار فقالت النار في الجبارون والمتكبرون وقالت الجنة في ضعفاء الناس ومساكينهم فقضى الله بينهما إنك الجنة رحمتي أرحم بك من أشاء وإنك النار عذابي أعذب بك من أشاء ولكليكما علي ملؤها رواه مسلم وكذلك البخاري والترمذي.
5: حديث 39 On the authority of Abu Sa'id al-Khudri, may Allah be pleased with him. From the Prophet, may the blessings and peace of Allah be upon him, who said, Paradise and hellfire disputed together. And hellfire said, In me are the mighty and the haughty. Paradise said, In me are the weak and the poor. So Allah judged between them, saying, You are Paradise, my mercy. Through you I show mercy to those I wish. And you are hellfire, my punishment. Through you I punish those I wish, and it is incumbent upon me that each of you shall have its full. It was related by Muslim, also by Al-Bukhari and At-Tirmidhi.
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6: Does it matter if somebody wears hijab if they're committing all these other sins? A person may look at their life and see that they commit all these other sins and they may say to themselves, does it really matter if I wear hijab or not? This is a trick from Shaitan. What Shaitan wants you to do is give up on this one good deed that you are doing. There is no doubt that wearing hijab is indeed very, very hard, and this is why Shaitan will usually attack from that door. He will constantly be on your back and he will remind you of how hard hijab is, or if you don't wear hijab, Shaitan will constantly come and remind you that it is indeed very, very hard and your life is going to change when you wear hijab. And that may be true, but remember, even just wearing hijab, and you may not do any other good deeds or you may commit a lot of other sins, but that wearing of that hijab is still a good deed and you are still in obedience to Allah subhanahu wa ta'ala. So never ever give up on that hijab, and Allah subhanahu wa ta'ala knows best.
7: It doesn't take much to bring some difference. You give some change, which makes a change. Because nothing gets mileage like a charity. Just a little change turns into a chain. 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So give a little to make a big difference. 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UKIM 0207 387 2157.
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0: Rabbana.
1: Hadith 40. Narrated Abu Huraira, Allah's Messenger, peace and blessings be upon him, said, a believer, who accompanies the funeral procession of a Muslim out of sincere faith and hoping to attain Allah's reward and remains with it till the funeral prayer is offered and the burial ceremonies are over, he will return with a reward of 2 kirats. Each kirat is like the size of the Mount Uhud. He who offers the funeral prayer only and returns before the burial, will return with the reward of 1 kirat only. Hadith 41. Narrated Abdullah, the Prophet, peace and blessings be upon him, said, abusing a Muslim is fusuk, an evil doing, and killing him is kufr, disbelief. Hadith 42. Narrated Ubadah bin As-Samit, Allah's Messenger, peace and blessings be upon him, went out to inform the people about the date of the night of decree, Ul-Qadr, but there happened a quarrel between 2 Muslim men. The Prophet, peace and blessings be upon him, said, I came out to inform you about the date of the night of Ul-Qadr, but as so-and-so and so-and-so quarreled, its knowledge was taken away, I forgot it, and maybe it was better for you. Now look for it in the 7th, the 9th and the 5th, of the last 10 nights of the month of Ramadan. Hadith 43. Narrated Abu Huraira, one day while the Prophet, peace and blessings be upon him, was sitting in the company of some people, the angel, Gabriel came and asked, what is faith? Allah's Messenger, peace and blessings be upon him, replied, faith is to believe in Allah, his angels, the meeting with him, his apostles, and to believe in resurrection. Then he further asked, what is Islam? Allah's Messenger, peace and blessings be upon him, replied, to worship Allah alone and none else, to offer prayers perfectly, to pay the compulsory charity, zakat, and to observe fasts during the month of Ramadan. Then he further asked, what is ihsan, perfection? Allah's Messenger, peace and blessings be upon him, replied, to worship Allah as if you see him, and if you cannot achieve this state of devotion then you must consider that he is looking at you. Then he further asked, when will the hour be established? Allah's Messenger, peace and blessings be upon him, replied, the answerer has no better knowledge than the questioner. But I will inform you about its portents. 1. When a slave, lady, gives birth to her master. 2. When the shepherds of black camels start boasting and competing with others in the construction of higher buildings. And the hour is one of 5 things which nobody knows except Allah. The Prophet, peace and blessings be upon him, then recited, verily, with Allah, alone, is the knowledge of the hour. Surah 31, Ayah 34. Then that man, Gabriel, left, and the Prophet, peace and blessings be upon him, asked his companions to call him back, but they could not see him. Then the Prophet, peace and blessings be upon him, said, that was Gabriel who came to teach the people their religion. Abu Abdullah said, he, the Prophet, considered all that as a part of faith. Hadith 44. Narrated Abdullah bin Abbas, I was informed by Abu Sufyan that Heraclius said to him, I asked you whether they, followers of Muhammad, were increasing or decreasing. You replied that they were increasing. And in fact, this is the way of true faith till it is complete in all respects. I further asked you whether there was anybody, who, after embracing his, the Prophet's, religion, Islam, became displeased and discarded it. You replied in the negative, and in fact, this is a sign of true faith. When its delight enters the heart and mixes with them completely, nobody can be displeased with it.
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1: Hadith 1. Narrated Ibn Umar, Allah's Messenger, peace and blessings be upon him, said, Islam is based on 5 principles. 1. To testify that none has the right to be worshipped but Allah, and Muhammad is Allah's Messenger, peace and blessings be upon him. 2. to offer the compulsory congregational prayers dutifully and perfectly. 3. To pay zakat, that is, obligatory charity. 4. To perform hajj, that is, pilgrimage to Makkah. 5. To observe fast during the month of Ramadan. Hadith 2. Narrated Abu Hurairah, the Prophet, peace and blessings be upon him, said, faith, belief, consists of more than 60 branches, that is, parts. And haya is a part of faith.
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0: Luton aur iske mazafat mein namaz-e-fajr ka waqt hua chahta hai.
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3: Hadith 7. Narrated Abdullah bin Abbas. Abu Sufyan bin Harb informed me that Heraclius had sent a messenger to him while he had been accompanying a caravan from Quraysh. They were merchants doing business in Sham, Syria, Palestine, Lebanon, and Jordan, at the time when Allah's messenger, peace and blessings be upon him, had truce with Abu Sufyan and Quraysh infidels. So Abu Sufyan and his companions went to Heraclius at Ilya, Jerusalem. Heraclius called them in the court and he had all the senior Roman dignitaries around him. He called for his translator who, translating Heraclius's question, said to them, "Who amongst you is closely related to that man who claims to be a prophet?" Abu Sufyan replied, "I am the nearest relative to him, amongst the group." Heraclius said, "Bring him, Abu Sufyan, close to me and make his companions stand behind him." Abu Sufyan added, "Heraclius told his translator to tell my companions that he wanted to put some questions to me regarding that man, the prophet, and that if I told a lie they, my companions, should contradict me." Abu Sufyan added, "By Allah! Had I not been afraid of my companions labeling me a liar, I would not have spoken the truth about the prophet." The first question he asked me about him was, "What is his family status amongst you?" I replied, "He belongs to a good, noble, family amongst us." Heraclius further asked, "Has anybody amongst you ever claimed the same, that is, to be a prophet, before him?" I replied, "No." He said, "Was anybody amongst his ancestors a king?" I replied, "No." Heraclius asked, "Do the nobles or the poor follow him?" I replied, "It is the poor who follow him." He said, "Are his followers increasing or decreasing, day by day?" I replied, "They are increasing." He then asked, "Does anybody amongst those who embrace his religion become displeased and renounce the religion afterwards?" I replied, "No." Heraclius said, "Have you ever accused him of telling lies before his claim to be a prophet?" I replied, "No." Heraclius said, "Does he break his promises?" I replied, "No. We are at truce with him, but we do not know what he will do in it." I could not find opportunity to say anything against him except that. Heraclius asked, "Have you ever had a war with him?" I replied, "Yes." Then he said, "What was the outcome of the battles?" I replied, "Sometimes he was victorious and sometimes we." Heraclius said, "What does he order you to do?" I said, "He tells us to worship Allah and Allah alone and not to worship anything along with him, and to renounce all that our ancestors had said. He orders us to pray, to speak the truth, to be chaste and to keep good relations with our kith and kin." Heraclius asked the translator to convey to me the following: "I asked you about his family and your reply was that he belonged to a very noble family. In fact, all the apostles come from noble families amongst their respective peoples. I questioned you whether anybody else amongst you claimed such a thing, your reply was in the negative. If the answer had been in the affirmative, I would have thought that this man was following the previous man's statement. Then I asked you whether any one of his ancestors was a king. Your reply was in the negative, and if it had been in the affirmative, I would have thought that this man wanted to take back his ancestral kingdom. I further asked whether he was ever accused of telling lies before he said what he said, and your reply was in the negative. So I wondered how a person who does not tell a lie about others could ever tell a lie about Allah. I then asked you whether the rich people followed him or the poor. You replied that it was the poor who followed him. And, in fact, all the apostles have been followed by this very class of people. Then I asked you whether his followers were increasing or decreasing. You replied that they were increasing, and in fact this is the way of true faith, till it is complete in all respects. I further asked you whether there was anybody, who, after embracing his religion, became displeased and discarded his religion. Your reply was in the negative, and in fact this is, the sign of, true faith, when its delight enters the hearts and mixes with them completely. I asked you whether he had ever betrayed. You replied in the negative, and likewise the apostles never betray. Then I asked you what he ordered you to do. You replied that he ordered you to worship Allah and Allah alone and not to worship anything along with him, and forbade you to worship idols and ordered you to pray, to speak the truth and to be chaste. If what you have said is true, he will very soon occupy this place underneath my feet, and I knew it, from the scriptures, that he was going to appear, but I did not know that he would be from you, and if I could reach him definitely, I would go immediately to meet him, and if I were with him, I would certainly wash his feet. Heraclius then asked for the letter addressed by Allah's apostle, which was delivered by Dihya to the governor of Basra, who forwarded it to Heraclius to read. The contents of the letter were as follows: In the name of Allah the Beneficent, the Merciful. This letter is, from Muhammad the slave of Allah and his apostle to Heraclius the ruler of Byzantine. Peace be upon him, who follows the right path. Furthermore, I invite you to Islam, and if you become a Muslim you will be safe, and Allah will double your reward, and if you reject this invitation of Islam, you will be committing a sin of Arisiyin, tillers, farmers, that is, your people. And, Allah's statement, O people of the scripture. Come to a word common to you and us, that we worship none but Allah and that we associate nothing in worship with him, and that none of us shall take others as lords beside Allah. Then, if they turn away, say, bear witness that we are Muslims, those who have surrendered to Allah. Surah 3, Ayah 64. Abu Sufyan then added, when Heraclius had finished his speech and had read the letter, there was a great hue and cry in the royal court. So we were turned out of the court. I told my companions that the question of Ibn Abi Kubsha, the Prophet Muhammad, peace and blessings be upon him, has become so prominent that even the king of Bani al-Asfar, Byzantine, is afraid of him. Then I started to become sure that he, the Prophet, would be the conqueror in the near future till I embraced Islam, that is, Allah guided me to it. The sub-narrator adds, Ibn al-Nathur was the governor of Ilya, Jerusalem, and Heraclius was the head of the Christians of Sham. Ibn al-Nathur narrates that once while Heraclius was visiting Ilya, Jerusalem, he got up in the morning with a sad mood. Some of his priests asked him why he was in that mood. Heraclius was a foreteller and an astrologer. He replied, at night when I looked at the stars, I saw that the leader of those who practice circumcision had appeared, become the conqueror. Who are they who practice circumcision? The people replied, except the Jews, nobody practices circumcision, so you should not be afraid of them, Jews. Just issue orders to kill every Jew present in the country. While they were discussing it, a messenger sent by the king of Ghassan to convey the news of Allah's messenger, peace and blessings be upon him, to Heraclius was brought in. Having heard the news, he, Heraclius, ordered the people to go and see whether the messenger of Ghassan was circumcised. The people, after seeing him, told Heraclius that he was circumcised. Heraclius then asked him about the Arabs. The messenger replied, Arabs also practice circumcision. After hearing that, Heraclius remarked that sovereignty of the Arabs had appeared. Heraclius then wrote a letter to his friend in Rome who was as good as Heraclius in knowledge. Heraclius then left for Homs, a town in Syria, and stayed there till he received the reply of his letter from his friend, who agreed with him in his opinion about the emergence of the Prophet, peace and blessings be upon him, and the fact that he was a prophet. On that Heraclius invited all the heads of the Byzantines to assemble in his palace at Homs. When they assembled, he ordered that all the doors of his palace be closed. Then he came out and said, O Byzantines! If success is your desire and if you seek right guidance and want your empire to remain, then give a pledge of allegiance to this prophet, that is, embrace Islam. On hearing the views of Heraclius, the people ran towards the gates of the palace like onagers, but found the doors closed. Heraclius realized their hatred towards Islam, and when he lost the hope of their embracing Islam, he ordered that they should be brought back in audience. When they returned, he said, "What already said was just to test the strength of your conviction, and I have seen it." The people prostrate.
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4: Bismillah ar-Rahman ar-Rahim. On the authority of Anas, may Allah be pleased with him, who said, I heard the Messenger of Allah, may the blessings and peace of Allah be upon him, say, Allah the Almighty has said, O son of Adam, so long as you call upon me and ask of me, I shall forgive you for what you have done, and I shall not mind. 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O son of Adam, were you to come to me with sins nearly as great as the earth, and were you then to face me, ascribing no partner to me, I would bring you forgiveness nearly as great as it. It was related by At-Tirmidhi, who said that it was a good and sound hadith.
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8: حديث 4 on the authority of Abu Huraira, may Allah be pleased with him, who said that the Messenger of Allah, may the blessings and peace of Allah be upon him, said, Allah said, Sons of Adam, inveigh against the vicissitudes of time, and I am time, in my hand is the night and the day. 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
7: الحديث الرابع والعشرون عن أبي هريرة رضي الله عنه قال قال رسول الله صلى الله عليه وسلم إن الله إذا أحب عبدا دعا جبريل عليه السلام فقال إني أحب فلانا فأحبه قال فيحبه جبريل ثم ينادي في السماء فيقول إن 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
8: Hadith 24. On the authority of Abu Huraira, may Allah be pleased with him, who said that the Messenger of Allah, may the blessings and peace of Allah be upon him, said, If Allah has loved a servant of his, he calls Jibreel, on whom be peace, and says, I love so and so, therefore love him. He said, So Jibreel loves him. Then he calls out in heaven, saying, Allah loves so and so, therefore love him. And the inhabitants of heaven love him. He said, Then acceptance is established for him on earth. And if Allah has abhorred a servant of his, he calls Jibreel and says, I abhor so and so, therefore abhor him. So Jibreel abhors him. Then he calls out to the inhabitants of heaven, Allah abhors so and so, therefore abhor him. He said, So they abhor him. And abhorrence is established for him on earth. It was related by Muslim, also by Al-Bukhari, Malik and At-Tirmidhi.
15: اللهم يا من على العرش

0: God says, "My servants, I have forbidden myself any wrong and have also forbidden you. So do no wrong unto one another. My servants, all of you are astray except those whom I guide. So ask me for guidance, and I shall guide you. My servants, all of you are hungry except those whom I feed. So ask me for food, and I shall feed you. My servants, all of you are naked except those whom I clothe. So ask me for clothing, and I shall clothe you. My servants, you sin by night and by day, yet I forgive all sins. So ask me for forgiveness, and I shall forgive you. My servants, you can do nothing that could harm me, neither can you do anything that would benefit me. My servants, even if the first and last of you, all the human beings and the jinn, become as righteous as the one with the most righteous heart among you, that would add nothing to my kingdom. My servants, if all of you become as wicked as the one with the most wicked heart among you, that would diminish nothing from my kingdom. My servants, were all of you to stand in one place and ask me whatever you wished, and were I to give everyone what he asked for, that would not diminish what I have any more than a needle would when put into the sea. My servants, it is only your deeds which I put into your account, and then pay you in full for them. So let him who finds good thank and praise God, and let him who finds other than good blame no one but himself."
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2: Some people asked Allah's messenger, whose Islam is the best, i.e., who is a very good Muslim? He replied, one who avoids harming the Muslims with his tongue and hands.
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4: Hadith 18. Narrated Ibn Umar, Allah's Messenger, peace and blessings be upon him,

0: said, "I have been ordered, by Allah, to fight against the people until they testify that none has the right to be worshipped but Allah and that Muhammad is Allah's messenger, peace and blessings be upon him, and offer the prayers perfectly and give the obligatory charity. So if they perform that, then they save their lives and property from me except for Islamic laws, and then their reckoning, accounts, will be done by Allah." Hadith 19. Narrated Abu Hurairah, Allah's messenger, peace and blessings be upon him, was asked, "What is the best deed?" He replied, "To believe in Allah and his apostle, Muhammad." The questioner then asked, "What is the next, in goodness?" He replied, "To participate in jihad, religious fighting, in Allah's cause." The questioner again asked, "What is the next, in goodness?" He replied, "To perform Hajj Mabrur, pilgrimage to Makkah, which is accepted by Allah and is performed with the intention of seeking Allah's pleasure only and not to show off, and without committing a sin and in accordance with the traditions of the Prophet." Hadith 20. Narrated Sa'd, Allah's Messenger, peace and blessings be upon him, distributed zakat amongst a group of people while I was sitting there, but Allah's Messenger, peace and blessings be upon him, left a man whom I thought the best of the lot. I asked, "O Allah's Messenger, peace and blessings be upon him, why have you left that person? By Allah, I regard him as a faithful believer." The Prophet, peace and blessings be upon him, commented, "Or merely a Muslim." I remained quiet for a while, but could not help repeating my question because of what I knew about him. And then asked Allah's Messenger, peace and blessings be upon him, "Why have you left so and so?" "By Allah, he is a faithful believer." The Prophet, peace and blessings be upon him, again said, "Or merely a Muslim." And I could not help repeating my question because of what I knew about him. Then the Prophet, peace and blessings be upon him, said, "O Sa'd, I give to a person while another is dearer to me, for fear that he might be thrown on his face in the fire by Allah." Hadith 21. Narrated Abdullah bin Umar, a person asked Allah's Messenger, peace and blessings be upon him, "What sort of deeds in or what qualities of Islam are good?" He replied, "To feed the poor, and greet those whom you know and those whom you don't know." Hadith 22. Narrated Ibn Abbas, the Prophet, peace and blessings be upon him, said, "I was shown the hellfire and that the majority of its dwellers were women who were ungrateful. It was asked, 'Do they disbelieve in Allah? Or are they ungrateful to Allah?' He replied, 'They are ungrateful to their husbands and are ungrateful for the favors and the good, charitable deeds, done to them. If you have always been good, benevolent, to one of them and then she sees something in you, not of her liking, she will say, I have never received any good from you.'" Hadith 23. Narrated Al-Ma'rur, at Ar-Rabada, I met Abu Durr who was wearing a cloak, and his slave, too, was wearing a similar one. I asked about the reason for it. He replied, "I abused a person by calling his mother with bad names. The Prophet said to me, 'O Abu Durr, did you abuse him by calling his mother with bad names? You still have some characteristics of ignorance. Your slaves are your brothers and Allah has put them under your command. So whoever has a brother under his command should feed him of what he eats and dress him of what he wears. Do not ask them, slaves, to do things beyond their capacity, power, and if you do so, then help them." Hadith 24. Narrated Al-Ahnaf bin Qais, while I was going to help this man, Ali ibn Abi Talib, Abu Bakr met me and asked, "Where are you going?" I replied, "I am going to help that person." He said, "Go back, for I have heard Allah's Messenger, peace and blessings be upon him, saying, when two Muslims fight, meet each other with their swords, both the murderer as well as the murdered will go to the hellfire." I said, "O Allah's Messenger, peace and blessings be upon him. It is all right for the murderer, but what about the murdered one?" Allah's Messenger, peace and blessings be upon him, replied, "He surely had the intention to kill his companion." Hadith 25. Narrated Abdullah, when the following verse was revealed, "It is those who believe and confuse not their belief with wrong, worshipping others besides Allah." Surah 6, Ayah 83, the companions of Allah's Messenger, peace and blessings be upon him, asked, "Who is amongst us who had not done injustice, wrong?" Allah revealed, "No doubt, joining others in worship with Allah is a great injustice, wrong, indeed." Hadith 26. Narrated Abu Hurairah, the Prophet, peace and blessings be upon him, said, "The signs of a hypocrite are three. 1. Whenever he speaks, he tells a lie. 2. Whenever he promises, he always breaks it, his promise. 3. If you trust him, he proves to be dishonest. If you keep something as a trust with him, he will not return it." Hadith 27. Narrated Abdullah bin Umar, the Prophet, peace and blessings be upon him, said, "Whoever has the following four characteristics will be a pure hypocrite, and whoever has one of the following four characteristics will have one characteristic of hypocrisy, unless and until he gives it up. 1. Whenever he is entrusted, he betrays. 2. Whenever he speaks, he tells a lie. 3. Whenever he makes a covenant, he proves treacherous. 4. Whenever he quarrels, he behaves in a very imprudent, evil and insulting manner." Hadith 28. Narrated Abu Hurairah, Allah's Messenger, peace and blessings be upon him, said, "Whoever establishes the prayers on the night of Qadr out of sincere faith and hoping to attain Allah's rewards, not to show off, then all his past sins will be forgiven." Hadith 29. Narrated Abu Hurairah, the Prophet, peace and blessings be upon him, said, "The person who participates in holy battles in Allah's cause and nothing compels him to do so except belief in Allah and his apostles, will be recompensed by Allah either with a reward or booty, if he survives, or will be admitted to paradise, if he is killed in the battle as a martyr. Had I not found it difficult for my followers, then I would not remain behind any Sariyah going for jihad, and I would have loved to be martyred in Allah's cause and then made alive, and then martyred and then made alive, and then again martyred in his cause." Hadith 30. Narrated Abu Hurairah, Allah's Messenger, peace and blessings be upon him, said, "Whoever establishes prayers during the nights of Ramadan faithfully out of sincere faith and hoping to attain Allah's rewards, not for showing off, all his past sins will be forgiven." Hadith 31. Narrated Abu Hurairah, Allah's Messenger, peace and blessings be upon him, said, "Whoever observes fasts during the month of Ramadan out of sincere faith and hoping to attain Allah's rewards, then all his past sins will be forgiven."
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1: 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Allah's messenger was the most generous of all the people, and he used to reach the peak in generosity in the month of Ramadan when Gabriel met him. Gabriel used to meet him every night of Ramadan to teach him the Quran. Allah's messenger was the most generous person, even more generous than the strong uncontrollable wind, in readiness and haste to do charitable deeds.
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6: 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Ibn Abbas, in the explanation of the statement of Allah, move not your tongue concerning the Quran to make haste therewith. Said Allah's Messenger, used to bear the revelation with great trouble and used to move his lips quickly with the inspiration. Ibn Abbas moved his lips saying, I am moving my lips in front of you as Allah's Messenger used to move his. Said moved his lips saying, I am moving my lips, as I saw Ibn Abbas moving his. Ibn Abbas added, So Allah revealed, Move not your tongue concerning the Quran to make haste therewith. It is for us to collect it, and to give you, O Muhammad, the ability to recite it, the Quran. Which means that Allah will make him, the Prophet, remember the portion of the Quran which was revealed at that time by heart and recite it. The statement of Allah, And when we have recited it to you, O Muhammad, through Gabriel, Then you follow its Quran recital, 75.18, means listen to it and be silent. Then it is for us, Allah, to make it clear to you, 75.19, means then it is for Allah to make you recite it, and its meaning will be clear by itself through your tongue. Afterwards, Allah's Messenger used to listen to Gabriel whenever he came, and after his departure, he used to recite it as Gabriel had recited it.

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3: حديث 13. On the authority of Adi ibn Hatim, may Allah be pleased with him, who said, I was with the Messenger of Allah, may the blessings and peace of Allah be upon him, and there came to him two men. One of them was complaining of penury, while the other was complaining of brigandry. The Messenger of Allah, may the blessings and peace of Allah be upon him, said, As for brigandry, it will be but a short time before a caravan will be able to go out to Makkah without a guard. As for penury, the hour will not arrive before one of you takes his charity around without finding anyone to accept it from him. Then one of you will surely stand before Allah, there being no screen between him and him, nor an interpreter to translate for him. Then he will say to him, Did I not bring you wealth? And he will say, Yes. Then he will say, Did I not send to you a messenger? And he will say, Yes. And he will look to his right and will see nothing but hellfire. Then he will look to his left and will see nothing but hellfire. So let each of you protect himself against hellfire, be it with even half a date, and if he finds it not, then with a kind word. It was related by Al-Bukhari.
4: Assalamu alaikum. 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So continue listening for more hadith and also duas, inshallah.
2: الحديث الثلاثون عن أبي هريرة رضي الله عنه أن رسول الله صلى الله عليه وسلم قال: قال الله عز وجل: إذا أحب عبدي لقائي أحببت لقاءه، وإذا كره لقائي كرهت لقاءه. رواه البخاري ومالك. وفي رواية لمسلم توضح 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
3: Hadith 30. On the authority of Abu Huraira, may Allah be pleased with him, who said that the Messenger of Allah, may the blessings and peace of Allah be upon him, said, Allah, mighty and sublime be He, said, If my servant likes to meet me, I like to meet him, and if he dislikes to meet me, I dislike to meet him. It was related by Al-Bukhari and Malik. A prophetic version by Muslim which clarifies the meaning of the above sacred hadith reads, On the authority of Aisha, may Allah be pleased with her, who said that the Messenger of Allah, may the blessings and peace of Allah be upon him, said, "He who likes to meet Allah, Allah likes to meet him. And he who dislikes to meet Allah, Allah dislikes to meet him." I said, "O Prophet of Allah, is it because of the dislike of death? For all of us dislike death." He said, "It is not so. But rather, it is that when the believer is given news of Allah's mercy, his approval and his paradise, he likes to meet Allah and Allah likes to meet him. But when the unbeliever is given news of Allah's punishment and his displeasure, he dislikes to meet Allah and Allah dislikes to meet him."
0: Allahumma ihdina fi man hadayt, wa'afina fi man afayt, wa'tawallana fi man tawallayt, wa'barik lana fi ma a'tayt, wa'qina wa'sallam.

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2: Hadith 6. On the authority of Abu Huraira, may Allah be pleased with him, who said, I heard the Messenger of Allah, may the blessings and peace of Allah be upon him, say, The first of people against whom judgment will be pronounced on the day of resurrection will be a man who has died a martyr. He will be brought and Allah will make known to him his favors and he will recognize them. The Almighty will say, And what did you do about them? He will say, I fought for you until I died a martyr. He will say, You have lied. You did but fight that it may be said of you. He is courageous. And so it was said. Then he will be ordered to be dragged along on his face until he is cast into hellfire. Another will be a man who has studied religious knowledge and has taught it and who used to recite the Quran. He will be brought and Allah will make known to him his favors and he will recognize them. The Almighty will say, And what did you do about them? He will say, I studied religious knowledge and I taught it and I recited the Quran for your sake. He will say, You have lied. You did but study religious knowledge that it might be said of you. He is learned. And you recited the Quran that it might be said of you. He is a reciter. And so it was said. Then he will be ordered to be dragged along on his face until he is cast into hellfire. Another will be a man whom Allah had made rich and to whom he had given all kinds of wealth. He will be brought and Allah will make known to him his favors and he will recognize them. The Almighty will say, And what did you do about them? He will say, I left no path untrodden in which you like money to be spent without spending in it for your sake. He will say, You have lied. You did but do so that it might be said of you, he is open-handed. And so it was said. Then he will be ordered to be dragged along on his face until he is cast into hellfire. It was related by Muslim, also by At-Tirmidhi and An-Nasa'i.
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4: Hadith 1. Narrated Umar bin al-Khattab. I heard Allah's Messenger, peace and blessings be upon him, saying, The reward of deeds depends upon the intentions and every person will get the reward according to what he has intended. So whoever emigrated for worldly benefits or for a woman to marry, his emigration was for what he emigrated for. Hadith 2. Narrated Aisha, the mother of the faithful believers. Al-Harith bin Hisham asked Allah's Messenger, peace and blessings be upon him, O Allah's Messenger, peace and blessings be upon him. How is the divine inspiration revealed to you? Allah's Messenger, peace and blessings be upon him, replied, sometimes it is revealed like the ringing of a bell. This form of inspiration is the hardest of all, and then this state passes off after I have grasped what is inspired. Sometimes the angel comes in the form of a man and talks to me, and I grasp whatever he says. Aisha added, verily I saw the Prophet, peace and blessings be upon him, being inspired divinely on a very cold day and noticed the sweat dropping from his forehead, as the inspiration was over. Hadith 3. Narrated Aisha, the mother of the faithful believers. The commencement of the divine inspiration to Allah's Messenger, peace and blessings be upon him, was in the form of good dreams which came true like bright daylight, and then the love of seclusion was bestowed upon him. He used to go in seclusion in the cave of Hira, where he used to worship Allah alone continuously for many days before his desire to see his family. He used to take with him the journey food for the stay and then come back to his wife Khadija to take his food likewise again, till suddenly the truth descended upon him while he was in the cave of Hira. The angel came to him and asked him to read. The Prophet, peace and blessings be upon him, replied, I do not know how to read. The Prophet, peace and blessings be upon him, added, the angel caught me, forcefully, and pressed me so hard that I could not bear it any more. He then released me and again asked me to read, and I replied, I do not know how to read. Thereupon he caught me again and pressed me a second time till I could not bear it any more. He then released me and again asked me to read, but again I replied, I do not know how to read, or what shall I read? Thereupon he caught me for the third time and pressed me, and then released me and said, read in the name of your Lord, who has created all that exists, created man from a clot. Read. And your Lord is the most generous. Surah 96, Ayat 1-3. Then Allah's Messenger, peace and blessings be upon him, returned with the inspiration and with his heart beating severely. Then he went to Khadija bint Kuwailid and said, cover me. Cover me. They covered him till his fear was over, and after that he told her everything that had happened and said, I fear that something may happen to me. Khadija replied, never. By Allah, Allah will never disgrace you. You keep good relations with your kith and kin, help the poor and the destitute, serve your guests generously, and assist the deserving calamity of.
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0: 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Now we have removed from thee thy covering, and piercing is thy sight this day. And unto the evildoer his comrade saith, This is that which I have ready as testimony. And it is said, Do ye twain hurl to hell each rebel ingrate, hinderer of good, transgressor, doubter.
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0: And it is said, This is that which ye were promised. It is for every penitent and heedful one.
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0: 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This is the day of immortality.
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0: There they have all that they desire, and there is more with us.
1: وكم أهل

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1: 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Had they any place of refuge when the judgment came?

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0: And listen on the day when the crier crieth from a near place.
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0: On the day when the earth splitteth asunder from them, hastening forth they come, that is a gathering easy for us to make.
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0: We are best aware of what they say, and thou, O Muhammad, art in no wise a compeller over them, but warn by the Quran him who feareth my threat.
1: Bismillahir Rahmanir Rahim.
0: In the name of Allah, the Beneficent, the Merciful. By those that winnow with the winnowing, and those that bear the burden of the rain, and those that glide with ease upon the sea, and those who distribute blessings by command. Lo, that wherewith ye are threatened is indeed true.

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0: 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This is what ye sought to hasten.
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0: And in the tribe of Ad, there's a portent when we sent the fatal wind against them.
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0: We have built the heaven with might, and we it is who make the vast extent thereof.
1: والأرض فرشناها فنعم الماهدون.
0: And the earth have we laid out, how gracious is the spreader thereof.
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0: And all things we have created by pairs, that haply ye may reflect.
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0: Have they handed down the saying as an heirloom one unto another? Nay, but they are froward folk.
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0: 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So let them not ask me to hasten on that day.
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0: And woe unto those who disbelieve from that their day which they are promised.
2: Bismillahir Rahmanir Rahim.
0: In the name of Allah, the Beneficent, the Merciful.
1: والطور.
0: By the mount.
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0: Lo, the doom of thy Lord will surely come to pass.
1: ما له من دافع.
0: There's none that can ward it off.
1: يوم تمور السماء مورا.
0: On the day when the heaven will heave with awful heaving.
1: وتسير الجبال سيرا.
0: And the mountains move away with awful movement. Then woe that day unto the deniers, who play in talk of grave matters. The day when they are thrust with a disdainful thrust into the fire of hell.
1: هذه النار التي كنتم بها تكذبون.
0: And it is said unto them, this is the fire which ye were wont to deny.
1: أفسحر هذا أم أنتم لا تبصرون.
0: Is this magic or do ye not see?

0: 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Ye are only being paid for what ye used to do.
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0: Happy because of what their Lord hath given them, and because their Lord hath warded from them the torment of hellfire.
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0: Reclining on ranged couches, and we wed them unto fair ones with wide, lovely eyes.

0: And they who believe and whose seed follow them in faith, we cause their seed to join them there, and we deprive them of naught of their life's work. Every man is a pledge for that which he hath earned. And we provide them with fruit and meat such as they desire. There they pass from hand to hand a cup wherein is neither vanity nor cause of sin. And there go round waiting on them men servants of their own, as they were hidden pearls. And some of them draw near unto others, questioning. Saying, lo, of old, when we were with our families, we were ever anxious. But Allah hath been gracious unto us and hath preserved us from the torment of the breath of fire. Lo, we used to pray unto him of old. Lo, he is the benign, the merciful. Therefore, warn men, O Muhammad, by the grace of Allah, thou art neither soothsayer nor madman.
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0: Or say they, he is a poet, one for whom we may expect the accident of time.
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0: Say unto them, expect your fill, lo, I am with you among the expectant.
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0: Do their minds command them to do this, or are they an outrageous folk?
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5: Assalamu alaikum. It's now time for the beautiful recitation of the Holy Quran with English translation by Sheikh Abdul Rahman Al-Sudais and Sheikh Saud

0: In the name of Allah, the Beneficent, the Merciful.
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0: 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Then let their listener produce some warrant manifest.
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0: That indeed were an unfair division.

They are but names which ye have named, ye and your fathers, for which Allah hath revealed no warrant. They follow but a guess, and that which they themselves desire. And now the guidance from their Lord hath come unto them. Or shall man have what he coveted? But unto Allah belongeth the afterlife and the former.

And unto Allah belongeth whatsoever is in the heavens and whatsoever is in the earth, that He may reward those who do evil with that which they have done, and reward those who do good with goodness.

0: أنفسكم هو أعلم بمن اتقى.
1: Those who avoid enormities of sin and abominations save the unwilled offenses, for them, lo, thy Lord is of vast mercy. He is best aware of you from the time when he created you from the earth, and when ye were hidden in the bellies of your mothers. Therefore, ascribe not purity unto yourselves. He is best aware of him who wardeth off evil.
0: أفرأيت الذي تولى وأعطى قليلا وأكدا.
1: Didst thou, O Muhammad, observe him who turned away and gave a little, then was grudging?
0: أعنده علم الغيب فهو يرى.
1: Hath he knowledge of the unseen so that he seeth?
0: أم لم ينبأ بما في صحف موسى.
1: Or hath he not had news of what is in the books of Moses?
0: وإبراهيم الذي وفى.
1: And Abraham who paid his debt?
0: ألا تزر وازرة وزر أخرى.
1: That no laden one shall bear another's load.
0: وأن ليس للإنسان إلا ما سعى.
1: And that man hath only that for which he maketh effort.
0: وأن سعيه سوف يرى.
1: And that his effort will be seen.
0: ثم يجزاه الجزاء الأوفى.
1: And afterward he will be repaid for it with fullest payment.
0: وأن إلى ربك المنتهى.
1: And that thy Lord, he is the goal.
0: وأنه هو أضحك وأبكى.
1: And that he it is who maketh laugh and maketh weep.
0: وأنه هو أمات وأحيا.
1: And that he it is who giveth death and giveth life.
0: وأنه خلق الزوجين الذكر والأنثى.
1: And that he created the two spouses, the male and the female.
0: من نطفة إذا تمنى.
1: From a drop of seed when it is poured forth.
0: وأن عليه النشأة الأخرى.
1: And that he hath ordained the second bringing forth.
0: وأنه هو أغنى وأقنى.
1: And that he it is who enricheth and contenteth.
0: وأنه هو رب الشعرى.
1: And that he it is who is the Lord of Sirius.
0: وأنه أهلك عادن الأولى.
1: And that he destroyed the former tribe of Ard.
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1: So that there covered them that which did cover.
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1: Concerning which then of the bounties of thy Lord canst thou dispute?
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1: Rather prostrate yourselves before Allah and serve Him.
0: Bismillahir Rahmanir Rahim.
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1: 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Then indeed we should fall into error and madness.
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1: 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Then we blinded their eyes and said, taste now my punishment after my warnings.
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1: 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And in truth, we have made the Quran easy to remember. But is there any that remembereth?
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8: Islam is not only just claiming this I'm Muslim, it is leading the life in Islamic way. In Surah Al-Asr, Allah subhanahu wa ta'ala said, by time, indeed, mankind is in loss, except for those who have believed and done righteous deeds and advise each other to truth, to haq, to Islam, and advise each other to patience. Without these duties, this Islam is not going to help us. We don't appreciate Allah's favor upon us. We come to pray, maybe we follow Islam. When we go to our business, we may cheat people, we become dishonest. This is not Islam. 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

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We are now going to play the morning Adhkar. Adhkar is the remembrance of Allah subhanahu wa ta'ala. It was part of the daily routine of the Prophet Muhammad, peace be upon him, to recite Adhkar in the morning. Allah also says in the Quran,

O you who believe, remember Allah with much remembrance, and glorify His praises, morning and evening. Surah Al-Ahzab 33, ayahs 41 to 42. It is also said in the Quran,

And glorify the praises of your Lord before the rising of the sun and before its setting. Surah Qaf 50, Ayah 39. Reciting the Qur'an and remembering Allah is one of the most effective ways to defeat shaitan. It is also an effective way to strengthen your iman. The morning Adhkar will be playing every day. Please stay tuned to obtain the reward and story of the Prophet.

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1: 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You have been listening to the morning Adhkar. Adhkar is the remembrance of Allah subhanahu wa ta'ala. It was part of the daily routine of the Prophet Muhammad, peace be upon him, to recite Adhkar in the morning. Allah also says in the Quran,

O you who believe, remember Allah with much remembrance, and glorify His praises, morning and evening. Surah Al-Ahzab 33, ayahs 41-42. It is also said in the Quran,

0: And glorify the praises of your Lord before the rising of the sun and before its setting. Surah Qaf 50, Ayah 39. Reciting Adhkar and remembering Allah is one of the most effective ways to defeat Shaitan. It is also an effective way to strengthen your Iman. The morning Adhkar will be playing every day. Please.
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7: O mankind, we created you from a single pair of a male and a female, and made you into nations and tribes that you may come to know each other. 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

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You are listening to Inspire FM on 105.1 FM. We are now going to play the morning Azkar. Azkar is the remembrance of Allah subhanahu wa ta'ala. It was part of the daily routine of the Prophet Muhammad, peace be upon him, to recite Azkar in the morning. Allah also says in the Quran,

O you who believe, remember Allah with much remembrance, and glorify His praises, morning and evening. Surah Al-Ahzab 33, Ayahs 41-42. It is also said in the Quran,

And glorify the praises of your Lord before the rising of the sun and before its setting. Surah Qaf 50, Ayah 39. Reciting Adhkar and remembering Allah is one of the most effective ways to defeat Shaitan. It is also an effective way to strengthen your Iman. The morning Adhkar will be playing every day. Please stay tuned to obtain the reward and story of the prophet.

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2: 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You have been listening to the morning Adhkar. Adhkar is the remembrance of Allah subhanahu wa ta'ala. It was part of the daily routine of the Prophet Muhammad, peace be upon him, to recite Adhkar in the morning. Allah also says in the Quran,

O you who believe, remember Allah with much remembrance, and glorify His praises, morning and evening. Surah Al-Ahzab 33, Ayahs 41-42. It is also said in the Quran,

0: And glorify the praises of your Lord before the rising of the sun and before its setting. Surah Qaf 50, Ayah 39. Reciting Adhkar and remembering Allah is one of the most effective ways to defeat Shaitan. It is also an effective way to strengthen your Iman. The morning Adhkar will be playing every day.
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12: Does it matter if somebody wears hijab if they're committing all these other sins? A person may look at their life and see that they commit all these other sins and they may say to themselves, does it really matter if I wear hijab or not? This is a trick from Shaitan. What Shaitan wants you to do is give up on this one good deed that you are doing. There is no doubt that wearing hijab is indeed very, very hard, and this is why Shaitan will usually attack from that door. He will constantly be on your back and he will remind you of how hard hijab is, or if you don't wear hijab, Shaitan will constantly come and remind you that it is indeed very, very hard and your life is going to change when you wear hijab, and that may be true, but remember, even just wearing hijab, and you may not do any other good deeds or you may commit a lot of other sins, but that wearing of that hijab is still a good deed and you are still in obedience to Allah subhanahu wa ta'ala, so never ever give up on that hijab, and Allah subhanahu wa ta'ala knows best.
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0: Tell me, what did I do today? Sami Allahu liman hamida.
2: There is another amanah, trust, that many Muslims are complaining of an inability to honor it. An amana which they say we are betraying several times a day and we don't know how to stop. This is the trust of access. In the 21st century, you are able to access a sin that our fathers and great grandfathers needed to go to great lengths to access. For a moment, I shift your attention to an ayah. Ya ayyuha alladhina amanu, O you who believe. لَيَبْلُوَنَّكُمُ اللَّهُ بِشَيْءٍ مِّنَ الصَّيْدِ تَنَالُهُ أَيْدِيكُمْ وَرِمَاحُكُمْ لِيَعْلَمَ اللَّهُ مَنْ يَخَافُهُ بِالْغَيْبِ. Allah is going to test you with some of the game animal, meaning the land animal that is hunted for food, that your hands and your spears can reach, so that Allah may know or may make clear who fears Him in the unseen. What does this mean? The scholars have said that this ayah was revealed in context of some companions who were in a state of ihram, in a state of pilgrimage. And you know, when you are in a state of ihram, one of the things that you cannot do is hunt the land animal for food. So they were there in ihram and they were walking when all of a sudden, animals that were usually so difficult to hunt gathered around the companions. They were beneath their feet. And bearing in mind the hunger of the companions and their poverty, for the most part, not a single one of the Sahaba reached out to one of those animals, despite their need. Why did Allah test them in this way? The verse said, so that Allah may make clear who fears Him in the unseen. And you will say to me today, in the 21st century, just 50 years ago, it was impossible to communicate with a member of the opposite gender without so much planning and hard work. Today, what do you need? You need an 11-digit number. You need a social media profile name. And lo and behold, you have 24 access of unfettered communication to him or to her. And who is looking? No one other than Allah. You will say, why? Why has our Lord subhanahu wa ta'ala allowed this test? Why is it that my child is able to access all of the ideologies of the world from within the confines of his own home? All of the social perversions and all of the fetishes of people in the East and West, they see it in their mobiles and their computers. Why would my Lord allow this type of test in my home and the home of the Muslims? And the answer is the same as what you just heard in the verse. لِيَعْلَمْ اللَّهُ مَنْ يَخَافُهُ بِالْغَيْبِ, so that Allah may make clear who are the ones who fear Him in the unseen. The fear that came into your heart, my dear brother, when the wind started to move the curtains of your door, when you were committing your sin, fearing that someone has caught you, that fear is greater and worse in the eyes of Allah than the sin itself. That fear should have been for Allah. Beware of being an ally, a friend of Allah in public, but an enemy of Allah in private. This is a contradiction in the personality of a Muslim. And whilst people may not discover this contradiction today in you, it will be discovered on the day of judgment if it is not fixed today. And that is why Ibn Majah narrates on the authority of Thawban that the Messenger sallallahu alayhi wasallam said, I know people from my nation, he said, who will come on the day of judgment with mountains of good deeds. Allahu Akbar. And Allah will deck them one after the other. He will make them into rubble, nothing, worthless, scattered dust. So the narrator Thawban, he said, Messenger of Allah, describe them to us, just in case we are the people amassing all of these good deeds and they will be nothing on the day of judgment. What do they look like? He said, they are your brothers. They're from your race. And they even pray at night the same way you pray. The problem is that they were a people whom, when they were alone, they would step over the limits of Allah. What do we do from here? Some of you will say, my hair is standing on end. What do I do to uphold this amana of access to sin? I will suggest three things. Number one, a wholesome retreat to the Book of Allah. To recite the Quran with tadabbur, with contemplation. Number two, ensure that you worship Allah privately where no one can see you. Give yourself a portion of private one-to-one ibadah, even if it is a minute a day. Ibn al-Qayyim, he said, the sins that people do when they are alone is the main reason why people go astray later on in life. And he said, similarly, the good deeds that you do when you are alone will be a main reason why you will stay steadfast upon the religion. Lastly, and my final message, connect yourself to something that is bigger than you. work towards an Islamic vision project that is bigger than your mirror reflection, your career ambitions, your wage, and your health and fitness. Connect yourself to a large Islamic goal and work towards it. And watch how automatically most of these whisperings will be evicted from your life. In my short experience, I have seen brothers and sisters who are constantly dipping in and out of haram, observing that which is haram, communicating, moving in and out of relationships, exploring different drugs, using different applications, doing strange things to their body. Most of the times, it's because they are bored. So they need to find something to fill that emptiness. Whereas the people of high aspirations like you, they are far too busy to be slowed down by these fetishes and these whisperings. The glow of their objective that they follow is so bright that it has eclipsed every other satanic whispering. They make mistakes and they slip, but when they do, they stand up again. They say Astaghfirullah, and they have a North Star that they are following. They know the path that they need to be on. Connect yourself to something that is bigger than your dunya.

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Bismillahirrahmanirrahim. Qasida Burda is the famous poem written by Imam Sharafuddin Muhammad al-Busiri in praise of the Holy Prophet Muhammad, peace be upon him. He wrote this poem when he suffered from a stroke. One night the Holy Prophet, peace be upon him, appeared in his dream, and Imam Busiri recited this poem in front of him. The Holy Prophet, peace be upon him, gave him a garment and prayed for him. When he woke the next morning, Imam Busiri was miraculously cured from his illness.

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3: Iman is the unobservable, the invisible secret to happiness which humanity has always been looking for. Why do I say this? I will give you five answers. Number one, Iman has a flavor. And that is why Muslim narrates on the authority of Al-Abbas that the Prophet sallallahu alayhi wa sallam, he said, whoever is satisfied with Allah as his Lord and the Prophet Muhammad as his messenger and with Islam as his religion will taste the flavor of Iman. We ask Allah Almighty to enable us to taste the flavor of Iman. Ya Rabbal Alameen. What is the flavor? What is the nature of it? You will ask in another hadith which Bukhari and Muslim narrate on the authority of Anas that our Prophet sallallahu alayhi wa sallam, he said, there are three characteristics. Whoever attains them will taste the sweetness of Iman. Ya Rabb. What are they? Number one, for Allah and His Messenger to become dearer to you than anything else in life. That's condition number one. Number two, وَأَنْ يُحِبَّ الْمَرْأَ لَا يُحِبُّهُ إِلَّا لِلَّهِ to love another Muslim purely for the sake of Allah. 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Iman is therefore the unobservable secret to happiness because Iman has a flavor. Iman has a sweetness. Number two, Iman emits a light. And that is why the Prophet sallallahu alayhi wasallam said in a profound narration, he said, every human heart has a cloud that passes over it. The same way clouds pass over the moon. He said, clouds pass over the moon and therefore its light is diminished. But then when those clouds disappear, the light is radiant again. The meaning of the hadith is the same way that clouds diminish from the light of the moon, the clouds of sin will diminish from the light of Iman. But the same way that clouds, when they move, light is restored. When you apologize to Allah and you make peace with Him, the cloud is removed and the light of Iman reaches your heart again. Iman therefore has a flavor. An Iman emits a light. An Iman, take note of number three, is the ultimate generator of true change. For those who say, I've had enough of living an average life. It's time for me now to move from the sidelines and to become a mover and shaker. I want to do more than just the 9 till 5. I say to you, Iman is the ultimate generator of change. Change in what? Change in everything. Change in life ambitions. Change in priorities. Change in how you see the world such that two people may see the same thing, but they interpret it in completely different ways because one has Iman and the other one is lacking in Iman. An example of this is found in Surah Al-Kahf. You recite this every single Friday, where Allah Almighty, He spoke about the youth of the cave who escaped their community. Allah Almighty said, وَإِذِ اعْتَزَلْتُمُوهُمْ وَمَا يَعْبُدُونَ إِلَّا اللَّهَ فَأْوُوا إِلَى الْكَهْفِ يَنْشُرْ لَكُمْ رَبُّكُمْ مِنْ رَحْمَتِهِ وَيُهَيِّئْ لَكُمْ مِنْ أَمْرِكُمْ مِرْفَقًا. Subhanallah. The youth of the cave advised one another, our community, they are disbelieving in Allah Almighty. So let's leave our homes and make our way to a cave. We worship Allah Almighty there. Allah Almighty will give us from His mercy and He will ease our matters. How did they pull that off? What was it that changed their perceptions? It was Iman. Their cozy homes and their comfortable beds and the warmth of their families, all of that now represented hell on earth and discomfort. Why? Because they can't worship Allah there. And a small and dingy, dark gap in a mountain we call a cave, that was like paradise for them. Why? Because they could worship Allah Almighty there. What was it that brought about this change in perception? It was their Iman. Iman doesn't just generate a change in perceptions. Iman generates a change in your physical appearance. You've seen them, the people of Iman in your life. Maybe it's your mom, your dad. Maybe it's an uncle, a friend, a local sheikh, a sister of yours, my sister. You've seen her. Her face does not resemble anybody else's. Why? Because they are brimming with Iman. Iman generates a physical change in people. And for those who are unsure, ask Abdullah ibn Salam, a former Jewish rabbi at the time of the Prophet Muhammad sallallahu alayhi wa sallam. And he was there in Medina waiting for the last prophet to emerge as was prophesied in their Old Testament. And now the Prophet ﷺ is arriving from Mecca, making his way into Medina, and all of the Medinan community have rushed out to greet him and bring him into their city. He said, I was one of those who went out to investigate his faith. You see, is he truly a messenger of God Almighty as he claims to be? Abdullah ibn Salam, he said, when I glared into the face of the Prophet ﷺ, I knew that was not the face of a liar. Why? Because he was looking at a face of Iman. Another face that changed because of Iman was the face of Sa'd ibn Mu'adh. Sa'd ibn Mu'adh's face changed as he was becoming Muslim. In Medina, Mus'ab ibn Umair and As'ad ibn Zurara were inviting people to Islam. They were laying the foundation of religion before the Prophet ﷺ had arrived into the city of Medina. And they were moving around, communicating with the movers and shakers, planting the seeds of religion, when all of a sudden, Sa'ad ibn Mu'adh, the hero we're speaking about, Sa'ad ibn Mu'adh arrives from the distance, carrying his spear, intending evil, with rage in his eyes, spewing insults at them. You Muslimics, you're coming to our country and you're spreading these foreign ideas here. What is this? That is essentially what he was saying. And he stood in front of them. As'ad ibn Zurara whispered into the ear of Mus'ab ibn Umair. He said, Mus'ab, that's Sa'ad ibn Mu'adh, the leader of his tribe, Abd al-Ash'al. If he becomes a Muslim, many people will convert because they follow this man.
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It is a Jummah, people. Yes, indeed. The beautiful, blessed day of Jummah. Friday the 19th of June is here. Alhamdulillah. Exactly 1 month, subhanAllah. I was just thinking, exactly 1 month since I left for Hajj, subhanAllah. It was Tuesday the 19th of May, where I was leaving for Hajj, subhanAllah. A month later, and it all seems a distant memory, subhanAllah. What an amazing time. And this is how life is, my dear sisters. We have, of course, things we look forward to for so long, and then suddenly they become a distant memory, subhanAllah. Life, of course, as I'm sure many people have heard the saying of that everything that comes in life, it comes and goes, my dear sisters. And we are in a situation where sometimes we are looking forward to things, sometimes we are preparing for things, and sometimes we are looking back at things, subhanAllah. May Allah make it easy, inshallah. It's 8:02. This is a little bit of Yusuf Islam.

Yes, indeed. Allah, la ilaha illallah, Muhammad Rasulullah. Very important to make sure that we are always, always thanking Allah subhanahu wa ta'ala, especially on this blessed day of Jummah, mashallah. My sisters, listeners, it is a Friday, the 19th of June. It's 8:05. A couple of messages coming in already. Asalaamu Alaikum from Jahangir. Asalaamu Alaikum from Maryam. Same salam, uncle. Can I be the riddle master? Wa alaikum salam. Of course you can, mashallah. And you've sent in a riddle as well, inshallah. Thank you so much for that there. And I will, of course, inshallah ta'ala, share that with the listeners very shortly. And Imran messaging in yesterday, last night, he was listening, talking about Ronaldo, saying, drop Ronaldo and they'll do better. Ronaldo hasn't scored in 10 major international games in a row. Your thoughts that could Ronaldo ever get dropped? I'm not too sure, to be honest. I think he's too big, isn't he? He's too big to get dropped. Your thoughts on Ronaldo ever getting a drop from the, of course, Portugal team. Your thoughts on that. 0777948182. Your thoughts on dropping Ronaldo. And any of the other games yesterday, of course, there was quite a few games. We had, of course, earlier on, Czech Republic, South Africa, 1-1 draw. Switzerland beat Bosnia 4-1. Canada put a bit of a statement out there. Canada beat Qatar 6-0. Colombia beat Uzbekistan 3-1. And Ghana beat Panama 1-0. This morning, we already had Mexico beat South Korea 1-0. We've got two other games today. United States versus...

On England, our own England, of course, making their statement in their opening game. Anybody else stand out for you? 0777948122, 0777948182. Let's go to a little bit of it's a Juma, people. It is a Juma indeed. It's 8:07. We do have a riddle for you guys very shortly. Anybody else wanting to listen to anything else? 0777948122.

Indeed, everybody's looking forward to his mercy. May Allah subhanahu wa ta'ala's mercy be upon us all, inshallah, my dear sisters. Very important to ask for Allah's mercy always, inshallah. May Allah bless us all always, inshallah. Listeners, it has just gone to 8:10. We're going to quickly go to the riddle this morning. That was courtesy of Mariam, mashallah. Mariam sending in the riddle. So the riddle this morning is, what has 13 hearts but no brain? What has 13 hearts but no brain? Your thoughts on that, inshallah. Islam, Hajj Mubarak, thank you so much, Shazia. Saying, I don't understand these football fans. When Ronaldo was doing amazing, everyone loved him, but now he's not doing so well, he should be dropped. Do people forget how well he's done for his country and age? Indeed, I do agree. Ronaldo has done amazing. So yeah, but then again, to be honest, you can't really keep someone in the team for how much they've done in the past. It really has to be what they're adding, what value they're adding at the moment. So I don't know. To be honest, I watch football not necessarily really that well, to be honest. I just try to watch as much as I can. To be honest, I actually get bored now watching a full 90 minutes game. It actually feels like so long. But yeah, so I guess, do let me know your thoughts on that. Assalamu alaikum, Uncle. Can I be the riddle master from Khatija? Unfortunately, we've already got Mariam who sent the riddle in this morning. Salam from Hamal saying, is the answer this? Absolutely correct. I just got a message earlier on this morning saying, you haven't played Ikhab Sanawa. Shazia says, I watch with my kids, mashallah. Alhamdulillah, that's good, mashallah. Assalamu alaikum, my name is Yahya Faisal, and the right answer is this, Yahya Faisal. You're absolutely correct, mashallah. I haven't heard a little bit of Ikhab Sanawa for a little while, so I'll have to play that for you, inshallah. We've got a salam, brother T. Walaikum salam wa barakatuh. Beautiful weather. Hay fever madness. I actually haven't had any hay fever issues so far. Inshallah. I hope it doesn't start today. Let me know your thoughts. So sometimes I do get it quite bad, to be honest, sometimes. But do let me know how you're coping with hay fever.

Yes, indeed. Ik haab sanawa. 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Absolutely beautiful. Absolutely beautiful. Alhamdulillah. To let me know your thoughts on that. That used to be a regular, isn't it? That used to be a regular. I think I used to play, never mind, even Fridays. I used to play quite regularly every day. But I thought, you know what? We did get a bit of feedback saying, you are killing it. Track ki kill karishari. So I tried to revive it by not playing it. Salaam, my name is Adam, and the riddle answer is a family tree. A family tree? No, let me see if it qualifies, actually. What has 13 hearts but no brain? A family tree has 13 hearts but no brain. How do you work that out? How do you work that out, Adam? Where did that come from? That is not true. Khadija is, this is probably Hamza saying, can I be a riddle master? You sent a riddle. I've already got a riddle, Hamza. I've already got a riddle. It might be Khadija, it might be Hamza, it might be Zakaria. Assalamu alaikum, Haji Saab. MashaAllah, Smart Abdul Rahim saying, hope you and the listeners are well this Jummah. Alhamdulillah, strollers are all checked in, ready to roll. Oh, MashaAllah, you're going to do your Switzerland to where they're going? Italy or something like that? To Milan or something like that? They're doing some sort of a bike ride like that. Saying we pledge our du'as today only with Allah's, subhanahu wa ta'ala's, make it success. We look forward to the ride and representing Luton, inshallah. Please pray for our safety. Big shout out to our wives who are managing solos, mashallah. May Allah bless you and your families. Alhamdulillah, indeed, because of course, the only way it's possible to do anything is when, of course, you have support from home, alhamdulillah. So may Allah bless you, your families, in particular your wives, mashallah, who are holding the fort while you are gone, mashallah. May Allah bless them all, alhamdulillah. So listeners, you're listening to Inspire FM, it is the Rise and Shine. Shalom, uncle, please make dua for Rayan. Today is the day if his application gets accepted in one of the schools, become a higher up representative of the school. Oh, mashallah, so Rayan. Is this for head boy or something like that? Is there something like that? Or what is exactly is this? Salam says, Yahya googled the answer, boo. But where's Yahya's answer though? Is Yahya messaged before? Yahya may have messaged from another number. Assalamu alaikum is the answer. This is from Inaya. Inaya, you're absolutely correct. Absolutely correct. Did I get... Assalamu alaikum from Ahmad's sisters. Within the answer, this Ahmad's sisters, you're absolutely correct. Well done. You're absolutely correct, mashallah. So the riddle this morning is, what has 13 hearts but no brain? What has 13 hearts but no brain? Let's go to Labour of I Chase the Dunya. If you want to listen to anything else, to let me know. 0777942 0777 48182. We've got my dear brother Kashif sending in a message saying a shout out. Actually, he's deleted it. A shout out to the cricket team, I think it was. I don't know, he's watching some sort of cricket. But he's deleted the message. Assalamu alaikum wa rahmatullahi wa barakatuh. Haji Tariq, please pray for me working on a new project. This is Adishine. Our dear Sheikh there, mashallah. Sheikh, very nice to hear from you, alhamdulillah. And may Allah bless you. May Allah put barakah in your new project. May Allah make it easy for you, inshallah ta'ala. Lovely to hear from you, alhamdulillah. It's coming up to 8:20, listeners. 8:20 on this beautiful, blessed day of Jummah, mashallah. The blessed day of Jummah is here. This is I Chase the Dunya.

Jannah is the plan, my dear sisters. Jannah is the plan. May Allah subhanahu wa ta'ala give us all Jannah. May Allah subhanahu wa ta'ala give us all Jannah. Say Ameen, Ameen. Sister Shabnam also mentioning and saying the answer is this. Absolutely correct. Absolutely correct. MashaAllah. Well done, Jazakallah, for your message. And inshallah, inshallah, my dear sisters, it's very, very important. And sometimes, to be honest, I remember when I was, when we were planning for, when we were preparing for Hajj and making du'as, and one of the talks I heard, the Sheikh was literally saying, don't beat around the bush saying, Ya Allah, you mean if you feel like do this, or if you feel like do this, or do this, or do this, whatever. You want Jannah? Ask for Jannah. Say, Ya Allah, give me Jannah. Ya Allah, give me Jannah. Ya Allah, give me Jannah. And I think this is something that we should really, really ask for on a regular basis, especially on this blessed day of Jummah. And of course, we know about the special time of making du'as between Asr and Maghrib, inshallah. So between those times, my dear sisters, ask for Jannah. Say, Ya Allah, give me Jannah. Ya Allah, give me Jannah, inshallah. And imagine just once Allah subhanahu wa ta'ala accepts that du'a and says, here you go, here's your Jannah. That's all that matters. That's all that matters. All we want is Jannah. And I know it's all we want. I know it's a big all. But alhamdulillah, alhamdulillah, we make dua that inshallah, inshallah, Allah subhanahu wa ta'ala blesses us with the Jannah. Ameen. Aslam bro, Jumbar to you all and the listeners. This is, of course, Imran. Imran saying, Jumbar Mubarak. We've got my dear brother, Rahim, saying, can I request takhiya for Ayat? Rahim, bye. You listening, mashallah. Rahim, bye. Making lots of duas for Hafiz Saab, yourself, Samir bhai, and of course my dear brother Abrar and Rahim as well, mashallah. Lots of duas for all of you guys, mashallah. They've actually checked in and they are about to fly off to Switzerland. They're doing a charity ride from Switzerland to Italy, mashallah. So may Allah bless them, may Allah make it easy for them, may Allah protect them, because it is, yeah, it's an extremely difficult ride. So may Allah subhanahu wa ta'ala make it easy. My dear brother Rahim wants to listen to a little bit of Takhya. Let me see if I can quickly find this for you. It's always difficult to find it when I'm about to go to the break, because the things are not so clear in front of me for some reason. I see everything else but the actual nasheed that I want to see. There we go. Takhya. Mahir Zain Hamoud. Takhya. This is going out to Ayat, inshallah. It's 8:25, in fact, not 8:45, 8:25. I'll be back in just a few moments.

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Assalamu alaikum, assalamu alaikum. The beautiful voice of Mahir Zain there, mashallah. Let's quickly go back to some of the messages. Mashallah. I say 8:31 on this Friday morning. Assalam, can you please play this Dunya? This Dunya breaks me. Did I not play that before? I think I might have just played that. But Ahmad sister, I see Fox Kuzan for you again. Salam, Uncle T. Sorry, missed. Is our answer correct? Your answer is absolutely correct. I thought I read your message, Marif Sarhan and Najam. But your answer is absolutely correct, mashallah. We've got Salam Uncle T. Just want to say all the best to my Abu Jin, all uncles joining him in this amazing ride. That's from Samina messaging in saying that it's not so well. I'm not sure if it's going to be Ayat or if it's Zidane or someone else messaging in. But whoever's messaging in, you are messaging in saying lots of du'as for Abu Ji. May Allah keep them safe and they complete their ride with ease. We will miss him. Please, could you play his favorite? This Dunya Breaks Me. Oh, it's his favorite as well, mashallah. Aslam, hope you will. Can you please play? Pray It's a Juma for my son Rohan. So please play It's a Juma. You said please pray It's a Juma. It is Juma. Let's pray for Juma, mashallah. Let's pray on Juma, alhamdulillah, as well. And let's quickly go to the Salah spot. It's from Zidane. Zidane was mentioning that message in before, mashallah. Zidane, may Allah bless you, bro. Lovely to hear from you, mashallah. Let's quickly go to the Salah spot in the news. We'll be back with some of your Nasheed requests. Fajr 2:42 this morning, sunrise 4:42, Juma 1:08 today, Asr 6:41, Maghrib 9:27, Isha 10:47, tomorrow Fajr is at 2:42, sunrise 4:42, Zohr tomorrow is at 1:08, Asr 6:41, Maghrib 9:27, and Isha tomorrow is at 10:48, inshallah ta'ala. BBC News, going over to the BBC News, Burnham wins a Makerfield by-election paving way for Starmer leadership challenge. Labour's Andy Burnham, who won 55% of the vote, says in his victory speech that this could be a turning point for the party. Your thoughts on that? In other news, US lifts a naval blockade as Iran's supreme leader says Trump made deal out of desperation. Iran's supreme leader says he disagrees with the deal and Donald Trump signed it out of desperation. In Trump's shadow, Vance becomes a face of Iran deal. A man arrested on suspicion of attempted murder after boy injured in crocodile enclosure. And London Marathon to be a two-day event in 2027. Your thoughts on that? London Marathon to be a two-day event. Going over to the Al Jazeera website, J.D. Vance delays trip to Switzerland for Iran talks as Israel pounds Lebanon. Iran emphasizing it is in control of Hormuz. Israeli army says four soldiers killed in southern Lebanon. One killed in Israeli attack on motorcycle in south Lebanon. At least one person injured in Israeli attack near southern Gaza's Khan Yunis. US-Iran talks postponed as Israel attacks Lebanon. Andy Burnham wins key UK by-election paving to challenge Keir Starmer. And a world on a trial, how lawyers documenting Israeli abuse pay a price. There's a full document on that, so you can check that out there. Football-wise, of course, or sports-wise, I should say. World Cup football yesterday, you may have seen Czech Republic draw 1-1 against South Africa. Switzerland beat Bosnia 4-1. Canada beat Qatar 6-0. Colombia beat Uzbekistan 3-1 and Ghana beat Panama 1-0. Today's matches, Mexico has already beat South Korea 1-0. United States play Australia at 8 and 11 o'clock kickoff, Scotland versus Morocco. Tomorrow we have Brazil versus Haiti, Turkey, Paraguay, Netherlands, Sweden, Germany, Ivory Coast. And on Sunday it's Ecuador, Curaçao, Tunisia versus Japan, Spain, Saudi Arabia, Belgium, Iran, Uruguay versus Cap Verde. Indeed, those are the games over the weekend. Your thoughts on the Football World Cup? Anything particular standing out for you? Do let me know. 0777 942 0777 942. Zidane wanted, well, somebody actually wanted to listen to his Juma first. Let me quickly see if I can squeeze in It's a Juma, and then we'll try to see if we can squeeze in a few more of your tracks. Assalamu alaikum wa rahmatullahi wa barakatuh. The answer is this. Can you please play Juma Mubarak by Omar Isa? I'll see if I can squeeze a few. Surely, Assalamu alaikum, Juma Mubarak from Aisha and Rukaya. Assalamu alaikum. Whilst we're speaking about the World Cup, I reckon there'll be upsets and some big teams will fall. That's from Kashif, thinking there will be some upsets. Naturally, there's always upsets in the World Cup, so we'll see when that first one comes. Zinedine Zidane's 18-year-old son is the Algerian goalkeeper. Had a rough start against Argentina, allowing Messi to score a hat-trick. Hopefully, he can come good when they play next. So apparently, Zinedine Zidane's 18-year-old son is the Algerian goalkeeper. Wasn't aware of that. Let's see. 8:36. It's Juma.

0: Indeed, indeed. Everybody's looking forward to his mercy. May Allah subhanahu wa ta'ala's mercy be upon us all. It's 8:37. I've got a few more Nasheed requests, which I'll go to very shortly. But before I go to the Nasheed requests, I want to quickly bring in the final sermon. The final sermon of our beloved Prophet Muhammad, sallallahu alayhi wa sallam, inshallah ta'ala. The riddle, somebody's saying, what is the riddle? Let me quickly scroll down. Where is Maryam gone? There's Maryam. The riddle this morning is, what has 13 hearts but no brain? What has 13 hearts but no brain? Do let me know your thoughts. Let's go to the final sermon of our beloved Prophet Muhammad, sallallahu alayhi wasallam.
1: Under the scorching sun on the plains of Arafat, Prophet Muhammad, sallallahu alayhi wasallam, delivered his final sermon. O people, listen to my words carefully. For I know not whether after this year I shall ever meet you again at this place. O people, your lives and your property are sacrosanct until you meet your Lord, as are this holy place, this holy day, and this holy month. Remember that you will indeed meet your Lord and answer for your deeds. So beware. Whoever of you is holding a trust, let him return it to its rightful owner. All usury is abolished. Your capital, however, is yours to keep. Wrong not, and you shall not be wronged. All bloodshed from the pagan age of ignorance is to be left unavenged. O people, the devil has lost all hope of ever being worshipped in this land of yours. Nevertheless, he will try to mislead you in smaller matters. Beware of him, therefore, for the safety of your religion. Time has turned, and it is as it was the day that God created the heavens and the earth. The number of months is 12. Four of them are holy, in which war and fighting are forbidden. O man, you have your rights over your wives, and they have rights over you. It is your right that they do not fraternize with anyone of whom you do not approve. But if they do, Allah has permitted you to isolate them within their homes and chastise them without cruelty. But if they abide by your rights, then they have the right to be fed and clothed in kindness. Do treat your women well and be kind to them, for they are your partners and committed helpers. You have taken them only as a trust from Allah, and you have their enjoyment only by His permission. So listen to me in earnest, O people, and reason well. I leave behind me two things, the Quran and my example. If you follow them, you will not go astray. O people, listen to my words. Know that every Muslim is a brother to every Muslim, and that all Muslims constitute one brotherhood. It is only lawful to take from a brother what he gives you willingly, so wrong not yourselves. The Prophet sallallahu alaihi wasallam then faced the heavens and said, Be my witness, O Allah, that I have conveyed your message to your people. It was then that some of the final words of the Quran were revealed.

0: This day I have perfected your religion for you, and have completed my favor upon you, and have chosen for you as religion Al-Islam.
1: Yes indeed, yes indeed. That beautiful, beautiful day where Allah subhanahu wa ta'ala confirmed, of course, my dear sisters, this day we have perfected your religion and called it Al-Islam, the beautiful, blessed religion of Islam. May Allah subhanahu wa ta'ala allow us to stay on the straight path. Ameen. And you made for a stock and roll store junction all clear. Alhamdulillah. Jazakallah for that, Nabil. Abu Talha or Zakaria, in fact. Zakaria says the answer is Zakaria. Absolutely correct. Well done, mashallah. Well done, Jazakallah, for your answer. It's 8:42. We had a message earlier on saying, can you please play This Dunya Breaks Me by Ru? I will go to that right now. It's 8:42. Your thoughts on the Football World Cup so far. How's it going for you guys? Any surprises so far? Or is it generally like, yeah, what you expected? Any teams which are really standing out for yourself? Any individual players standing out for yourself? 0777948122, 0777948122.

Yes, indeed. Yes, indeed. This dunya breaks us, my dear sisters. This dunya breaks us, but Allah heals us. Allah is there to heal us, to help us, to support us. And may Allah's blessings always be upon us. I was going out to my dear brother Rahim, because the team are Rahim and my dear brother Hafiz Shaban, and a few of them have gone out to do the Switzerland to Italy ride. Mashallah, may Allah make it easy with them. Listeners, you are listening to Inspire FM. It is the Rise and Shine show. Also remind you about the Color Run. Indeed, the Color Run, my dear sisters. The deadline is Monday midday to sign up for the Color Run. So please, let's get signed up. Let's get a big, massive team for Inspire FM and Shelter. It's just literally £10. £10 sign up. And if you can't attend on Saturday the 4th of July, then as a minimum, perhaps you can, of course, donate £20 towards a food parcel, inshallah. Heat wave for 2 weeks now. This is Imran is saying heat wave for 2 weeks now, inshallah. Let's see how it goes. So please do protect yourselves out there. Make sure you are protected in the heat wave, and you do not, of course, get caught out in the do not get caught out in the heat, and do protect yourselves. Let's go to the riddle once again. You got 2 minutes left for the riddle. The riddle this morning is: what has 13 hearts but no brain? What has 13 hearts but no brain? Let's go to a little bit of Ya Allah, Forgive Me. This is Abdul, and we've got time for one more track straight after this.

Yes, indeed. Accept them, Ya Rahman. Ya Rahman, accept them, Ya Allah. Ya Allah, accept our tears. Accept our du'as. Accept us. Accept us, Ya Allah. Forgive us. Forgive us for our shortcomings, Ya Allah. Forgive us. 8:51 is the time. What has 13 hearts but no brain? A deck of cards. A deck of cards, indeed. There's 13 hearts. 13 hearts but no brain. And my dear brother Imran says, have an amazing weekend, bro. Stay safe. Take care and speak on Monday, inshallah. Inshallah, my dear brother Imran. You take care. Have a beautiful weekend. And make sure you have a good rest, inshallah ta'ala. Monday, we're going to be looking forward to the following weekend. So have a good rest, inshallah ta'ala. Listeners, a massive jazakallah for tuning in this morning. May Allah bless you all. May Allah reward you all. Jazakallah for tuning in this morning. And the last track of the morning, I thought I'll get a request coming in, but Asma al-Husna. This is Ashqa Rasool. I thought I'll quickly play this for you guys before we go to the end of the show. Listeners, a massive jazakallah for tuning in. May Allah bless you all. May Allah protect you all. Have a beautiful, beautiful day, beautiful weekend, whatever you do, inshallah. Take care, stay safe, stay hydrated. It is going to be extremely hot. And inshallah, we'll speak soon on Monday. Take care. Assalamu alaikum warahmatullahi wabarakatuhu.

0: Good morning and Asalaamu Alaikum. You are tuned into Inspire FM 105.1 FM. It's Friday 19th of June and the time has now just gone 10 o'clock. Welcome to Mother's Planet, a show where there is always something to talk about in a productive and beneficial way. I am your host Neelam and joining me in the studio this morning is my guest, Brother Tariq. Now, I'm sure many people know who you are, Tariq, and they've all heard about who you are. How are you this morning?
1: Alhamdulillah. Firstly, I'd like to apologize for my cough. I can kind of get away with it in the morning show because as soon as I'm coughing, I'll put a nasheed on. But so I've got my tea with me. So hopefully I'll try to avoid coughing. But yeah, Alhamdulillah, I'm good, mashallah.
0: Honey and lemon.
1: To be honest, that's my bad. Our assistant Nima, mashallah, has actually been reminding me so long, saying we've got honey and we've got hot water. I don't know if we've got lemon, not to be honest, but yeah.
0: Honey on its own is good.
1: I've been avoiding it, but yeah, I will do that straight after the show, inshallah.
0: Yes, inshallah. And I'm here to remind you, so don't you worry about that. Tariq, how's the week been?
1: Alhamdulillah, it's been a bit long, to be honest. I don't know, it's one of those weeks where about Wednesday, one of our listeners, Imran, messaged in saying, doesn't this week feel long? And I was like, you know, it does. I was looking forward to the weekend, but you know, weekend-wise, it's going to be a situation where before you know, it'll be Monday again. But yeah, Alhamdulillah, it's been a long week, but yeah, the weather's brightening up, so something to look forward to, inshallah.
0: Yes, absolutely. I was just going to say the weather's taken a turn, and dare I say it, but it's actually a little bit warm.
1: It's not too warm, is it?
0: No, not at the moment, but we are anticipating a heat wave for next week, so that's going to be interesting. Now, listeners, I know nationally we have now officially finished all exams for GCSE and A levels, so those students are probably sleeping and taking in all that missed sleep that they have. But I have to say, I don't know about yourself, Tariq. I've found the roads quiet. I don't think the roads have been very busy. I have been doing the school runs in the morning and the afternoon, and I've not, other than the traditional roadworks that the council decides to kick off, there's not been traffic.
1: Okay, to be honest, Fridays generally are always better for some reason. Mm-hmm. I think a lot of people tend to work from home on Fridays, yeah. So it's one of those things where Fridays have always been good. But generally, to be honest, I come in about 7 o'clock in the morning, so generally the school traffic shouldn't really be there at that point anyway. But there's still some work traffic. But yeah, Fridays generally are normally good for traffic. But saying that, this morning I rarely ever get text messages where people are saying roads are clear. It's always the opposite. They say there's traffic on this road, there's traffic on this road. And today, Stockinstone Road, New Bedford Road, and there was one other road, I'm not sure if it was Legal or High Street, a lot of people actually messaged in saying the roads are surprisingly clear. So yeah, I think quite a few people were finding that the roads were clear today.
0: Yeah, and Stockingstone is one of the roads that I use on a daily basis. So yeah, that is my nightmare road. 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We are now also available on the DAB radio, reaching out to a wider range of areas. So the show is also being streamed live on the Facebook page, where you must give the show a thumbs up and also can comment around today's topic. And as always, I am taking in WhatsApp and text messages on the studio number 0777948182. I've actually learned that number now. I had to keep looking down, but now I think I've learned it and I can't really go wrong because it's everywhere on the studio as well. So in today's show, Brother Tariq will be giving a deep insight into his journey of Hajj, the most important and valuable journey that a Muslim can make in their lifetime. It's one of the five pillars of Islam, you know, it's not one that many people are able to actually complete in their lifetime. So a huge congratulations to you, Tariq.
1: Thank you so much.
0: You know, may Allah accept your efforts and du'as for your Hajj. So well done also for completing this pillar as well. Now, I usually ask my listeners to introduce themselves, but I'm pretty sure everyone knows who you are. But just in case we have somebody that's new that's tuned in this morning, can I get you to introduce yourself to the listeners?
1: Indeed. My name is Muhammad Tariq and I am the station manager here at Inspire FM. I do the Rise and Shine show in the morning. Been doing it for about 15 years. So if you haven't heard it, you have missed out 15 years of it. And I do the radio station show first in the morning and then manage the radio station the rest of the day.
0: Okay. Thank you for that introduction. And yes, you know, 15 years, I didn't realize it was that long, mashallah. Wow.
1: It's actually 16 now, I think, because 2010 I started, so it's 2026 wow. now, so yeah.
0: Wow,
1: 16 years.
0: 16 years. You can't say that's a voice that I'm pretty sure people have grown up with then. 16 years of
1: they
0: it.
1: They have,

0: Yeah, alhamdulillah. So Tariq, taking you back to the moment when you decided to perform Hajj, what inspired you to make this decision and how did it come about?
1: It was interesting to us when you sent these questions yesterday, because I don't do questions. I don't do preparation. I just do things off the cuff, and sometimes that works. Sometimes it's natural, and it is what's coming from the heart and genuine. But I think, to be honest, yesterday when I was looking at these questions, I was thinking, I wanted it to be more meaningful. So I was actually thinking about that question about when did I actually start thinking about Hajj, and it's probably, it's one of those things where I think I have always wanted to do it, but if I was completely honest, not sincere in the intention, sincere in the sense of say, for example, somebody says to you, why don't you go to plan for Hajj? Why don't you do Hajj?
0: Yeah.
1: And you say, yeah, inshallah, I will do that. But what does that inshallah actually mean? What do you do with that inshallah? Do you actually physically prepare for it? Do you do something for it?
0: Mm.
1: And where it really clicked in for me, a couple of years ago, I was having a conversation with a couple of brothers who actually were thinking about going to Hajj. And I had already told myself that Hajj is not something I will ever be able to afford to do.
0: Okay.
1: It's way too expensive. It's not affordable. It's not something I can do. And I will probably never be able to do it in my life. I kind of had accepted that. And I thought to myself, this is it. It's not affordable. How are you able to afford £8,000-£10,000? You can't. So when it comes to Allah subhanahu wa ta'ala questioning me, it'll be the authorities who've actually, taken Hajj out of my remit, because I can't afford it. And then recently after that, I actually bought a fairly newish car, but based on installments, because I couldn't afford the full payment. And it was actually with a good friend of mine who actually buys and sells cars, so I did it with him. And it's something that he mentioned, and he said, well, to be honest, if you can buy a car on installments and manage to raise up a certain amount of money for the car, why can't you do that with Hajj? And I literally thought to myself, this is, about prioritizing. Mm-hmm. And I think when you want something in life, and this is even from a children's perspective, even when a young child who has no job, no income, no regular income coming in, may have some pocket money, when they want something, whether it be a computer game or whatever it may be, they will ensure they put those pennies together and they will get that. So it's clear that when you want something in life, you can get it if you're sincere and if you genuinely try for it. So this is where, to be honest, I thought to myself, you know what? Negativity I had in my head of I'll never be able to go to Hajj because I can't afford it. It's just shaitan telling you that. And that was 100% shaitan saying, you know what? And I believed it. I literally believed I will never go to Hajj because I can't afford it. So this is the first step. First step is for you to actually believe that Allah subhanahu wa ta'ala can do anything. Allah is there to call you to Hajj, and Allah will make ways for you to go to Hajj. But you have to be sincere in your intention. So if you are wanting to go next year, what changes are you making? Are you actually putting a certain amount of money aside and calling it the Hajj pot, for example, and making sure that you're actually financially preparing for it? You're physically preparing for it. You're mentally, spiritually preparing for it. So I think the first step was, I think, a couple of years ago of actually mentally getting over the fact that I can actually do this. And alhamdulillah, started saving for it. And it, to be honest, it was made easy. Within the first year, I couldn't go. I went through a different way of not through the Nusakab. I went through a different passport option, which meant I needed to have those documents in place, which took 6 months rather than 3 months, as I was initially told, which meant I couldn't go the first year that I wanted to go. Mm-hmm. But again, it wasn't the call for me. Although a lot of my school friends went, and that was the year I really thought this was the year for me, because I made the intention, I started saving money. Financially, I should be able to get there in time for the final payment. But it wasn't, the documents were not ready. So it wasn't the time. It wasn't the call from Allah. And the following year, alhamdulillah, I made sure I continued and I went, alhamdulillah.
0: Yeah. And, it's a huge decision. And I think you sort of go through a roller coaster. Once it happens, everything starts sort of falling into place. And it's going at very fast speed then. I've lost my trail of thought. The question I wanted to ask is, you went on your own, no family member, no friends. So you were saying the year before, high school friends. So it would have been, nice to have that, we're doing something so sacred together. But not having that, how did you train yourself to say, okay, I'm going to be okay? How was that?
1: To be honest, the way my life is generally, I think, to be honest, I'm in a situation where, alhamdulillah,

0: Praise to Allah subhanahu wa ta'ala. Through Inspire FM, I'm fairly well connected with everybody in Luton. So I was, although there was no direct family members or even on school friends with me that I was going, I was fairly sure that I'll find somebody that I will either know or I will get to know, and I'll be okay with them, because I make friends quite quickly, and I thought I'll be fine. The most important thing for me was to make sure that I'm going with the right guide and with the right the leader, the imam, the sheikh of the group. And both of those I knew very well personally. They're from the local masjid. So that was my main thing. At least, and as long as I know the guide who's taking me, and as long as I know the sheikh and I'm comfortable with both of them, everything else will fall into place. And to be honest, I got to meet four brothers that were actually, we were sharing the rooms with. There was another four or five other brothers I went with. So alhamdulillah, it's one of those things where it was amazing. But one thing that was actually really good for me personally, which I probably wouldn't have been able to do if I was with family, I was able to serve a lot of the Hujjaj as well as doing my own Hajj. We actually had quite a few elders in our group, and alhamdulillah, because I was alone, not physically hugely fit, but alhamdulillah, fit enough to be able to push wheelchairs around and stuff. So alhamdulillah, that really allowed me to be free of any stress, any real commitments, and alhamdulillah, be able to serve people as well. So actually worked out really well.
1: Yeah, I think actually in hindsight, it's probably quite nice that you went on your own, because then you didn't have that person depending on you. So lots of people think, they need to reach a certain level of spiritual readiness before performing Hajj. They need to be consistent with their prayers, settling debts, fulfilling responsibilities. You know, so they like to live most their life before actually thinking about Hajj. Did any of these thoughts come into your mind?
0: I think, to be honest, I'm not sure if it's, and this is me, probably, you know, people saying this is your racist side coming out. I'm not sure if it's a Pakistani thing, because obviously you only know the people that you know. Generally, from the Pakistani community that I know, it's this kind of thing where I'm going my own family experience of uncles and aunties and so forth, where they've always generally leave Hajj as the last thing to do. Once you've kind of got your house, got married, kids, everything, and then you're maybe in your 50s, 60s, and now it's time for Hajj. Whereas in other cultures, I've been told, it's completely a different thing, where most people will turn around and say, sometimes even before marriage, or at least once you're married, the first thing that a husband or wife are expected to do is Hajj. Regardless of what your financial situation is, regardless of what you're doing, you save up, you go to Hajj first. So I think it might be a culture thing, but I think it's also shaitan. And I think that's clearly with me. I think sometimes it may be actual reasons where you can't go to Hajj. You may have physical difficulties. You may have financial difficulties. You may have dependence on your family who actually turn around and say that you can't do this. I was speaking to the sister recently when I came back. She said, please make dua, I go to Hajj. And I said, fine. She goes, not next year, the following year. And I said, why not next year? She goes, my daughter's got GCSEs. And I was like, fine, fair enough. People have obviously I need to be there for my GCSEs, commit myself. But Hajj is Hajj. I genuinely, my advice to anybody out there would be, is if you're financially able to do it, I think that's a big thing. And I think I personally, unless you're really struggling financially, I don't think there's anybody out there, just like me, who, I'm not financially that well off, to be honest, but alhamdulillah, I managed to save, pennies and bits and stuff to actually put it together and get there. I don't think there's anybody out there that can't save up for it. We can save up for all sorts, whether you want to buy a car, whether you want to buy anything particular, a new house, holidays, whatever you want to do, make Hajj a priority in your life. Once you make Hajj a priority, Allah will make ways. And this level, this whole thing around that you haven't reached that level of piety or whatever, shaitan will even test you with salah, especially when you're in a situation where you're doing wrong. Whatever wrong it may be, whether you might be free mixing or you might not be married or you might, whatever wrong that you're doing, shaitan will always say to you, look what you're doing. You just prayed salah and now you're listening to music. You just prayed salah and you've done this. You prayed salah and you've done this. What's the point of your salahs? To be able to try to take you away from salah. And one of the things I remember, you listen to a lot of these reminders, do not ever give up on your salah. Do not, and salah, I think, is one of those things. Fasting, obviously, once a year comes around for Ramadan, but salah is there all the time. And it's there as a constant reminder to take you back to Allah, to bring you back. And salah will do that. And if you continue doing that, and Hajj is a very similar one, I think shaitan will naturally keep telling you, it's not the right time, it's not the right time, you are not ready. And I think this is something that we need to take away from ourselves. Allah decides when we're ready or not ready. And I think if you sincerely make that intention, Allah will open ways for you. And Hajj is amazing. It's a really, really beautiful journey to connect you back to Allah and actually make you. I think for me, it was more around realizing that, you know what, there's more to life than work. There's more to life than just doing your day to day, you mean 9 to 5, whatever you're doing. Allah is what matters. And I think this is, Hajj really reminds you of that, because it takes you away from everything. And I think if you're able to do it, do not let anything distract you. And I think sometimes it might be family members. People are sometimes, your own loved ones are probably the worst when it comes to you to doing something good. So yeah, are you really ready for it?
1: Yeah.
0: You look at you, you know what I mean? You don't even pray 5 times. You think you're going to be a haji now. You're going to do this, you're going to whatever. Don't let anybody talk you down. Hajj is between you and Allah. And I would generally advise anybody out there, prioritize it, do it. Do it ASAP. Because if you're someone who Hajj is fard on and you don't do it, then you're going to be questionable on the Day of Judgment. And absolutely, that's something we want to avoid.
1: Yeah, absolutely. And I guess, you know, Hajj is a huge step. So taking that step, lots of people feel like they need to have, you know, they see it almost like, if I die, that's it. You know, I've done what I need to do in my life. So if I'm there and I die, it's fine. How was it for yourself in terms of what, you know, what preparation did you do for your heart and mind? You know, was there anything that you did consciously before you left, saying, right, you know, this is a huge step. We hear people say, you know, you're going to Hajj, you know, it's a big step, you might not come back, you know, I know people have gone and they've not come back. It's almost a bit of a fear instilling that, you know, once you take this step, there's, you know, because the masses of people that are going, it's not just because you're going to go there and die, it's just because of the crowds and, you know, the temperature, it's other things and other factors. So did you feel before you left you needed to do something to, you know, prepare yourself?
0: Indeed, and I think this is something that, alhamdulillah, I think we're really blessed to have so many imams and scholars around. When I decided to go, I think one of the things I said was, first is to prepare myself for Hajj, but prepare the community and our listeners who are going. So we decided to do a Hajj program. And the first couple of shows I did myself with our local Sheikh Ahmed. And one of the questions I asked was, I've made the intention to go to Hajj, what now? What do I do? And there's quite a few things you need to put into place before you go to Hajj. Mm. And one of those is around doing a will, for example. Mm. An Islamic will, to be honest, everybody should have anyway. Everybody, regardless of, you mean, what your situation is, whether you go to Hajj or not, you should all have an Islamic will to make sure that your estate, everything is done, it's split Islamically correct. So you're not accountable for it. Because that's the one thing which really scared me, to be honest, when I was speaking to a brother about it. He goes, when you pass away, generally you think your bad deeds are finished now. The book is closed. You're passed away now. The only thing that hopefully you'll still benefit from is sadaqa jariya and some good deeds. But if you haven't put a will in place, you could pass away and you'll still get sinned for the estate that you left behind that hasn't been split, divided properly. And if you've taken somebody's right, you could be accountable for that. So very important to make sure you do a will. Financial debts, again, this is something else that people have this. I had this misconception where unless I'm completely debt-free, I can't go to Hajj. And that's not the case. The case in the way I was explained, and I might be wrong, is the fact that the debts have to be dealt with. So if I've got a debt with yourself, for example, I need to make sure that you're aware that I'm going to Hajj. We've got an agreement in place that I'm making these monthly payments to make sure I clear the debt. And if I do not return, because there is, and it's maybe less so now because of the facilities and everything available, back in the days, it was a sincere concern that you may not return from Hajj, because it was one of those most difficult journeys that people would take and they may not return. You would have to have something in place. So if I do not return, I've got a house, or I've got a car, or I've got my brother here who will make sure that debt is clear. So you have to have something in place to clear those debts. It's not necessary to say that you have to clear those before you go. But I think it's making all those practical preparations before you go. And then walking, I tried to do as much walking as possible. I didn't do as much, to be honest, as I should have done. I remember I had those conversations where we were going to buy those
1: walking pads
0: and stuff. And my cousin said to me, you join a gym for 4 weeks and you'll be doing... I didn't do anything. I walked here and there as much as I could. And mental preparation, to be honest, I read some books. I listened to a lot of reminders. I tried to do as much as I can. But just before, if you remember, we had Inspire Eid to prepare for and get ready. So I was here, I mean, from morning till late in most days. So to be honest, I could have properly prepared a lot better for it than I should have done. I don't know if I could do it again, what changes I would make. But I try to prepare for it in the best possible way. And I think you, in some ways, you try to do your best and then you just leave it to Allah and say, you know, I'm trying my best, whatever you feel is best. And there can never be... too much preparation. You prepare as best you can, and whatever level you're at. I think sometimes people will put themselves down to say, well, you know, I'm not pious enough, or I don't know enough du'as, or I don't know this. It doesn't matter. Allah looks at your heart. As long as our hearts are clean and Allah knows we're sincere, then Allah is the most merciful, and inshallah it'll be fine.
1: Inshallah. I have a question, and I don't know whether I should get you to answer it or wait until the breaks, but it's the first impressions. So, you know, when you walked in, so you went to Makkah first.
0: Yep.
1: What was your first? Is this your first time? Or have you done Umrah before?
0: I've done Umrah before 10 years ago in 2016.
1: Okay, so that was a while ago. Yeah. Yep. So, what was your first emotions? What were the feelings when you first saw the Kaaba?
0: It's just tears, to be honest. You don't know why you're crying, and you're just crying. And I remember the Sheikh said to us, and I think often people have said that the first time you lay your eyes on the Kaaba, whatever dua you make, Allah accepts that dua. So think carefully about the dua. And I remember speaking to a brother before we went. So we were on the journey, we were going to go do the Umrah together. And I said, Sheikh's been saying about this dua, but what dua do you make? He goes, why not make a dua saying, Ya Allah, please accept all the duas that I make during Hajj. And that covers everything. And if Allah accepts that dua, all your duas that are coming. I go, that's quite clever. Yeah. I was like, okay, fine, fair enough. And then the Sheikh was saying basically, I think similar to what I said this morning on the Rise and Shine show, sometimes we say to Allah, we want this, forgiveness, we want mercy, we want this, we want everything. But ultimately, we want Jannah. So the Sheikh was literally saying, when you go there, see the Kaaba, ask Allah for Jannah, because that's ultimately what you want. So I can't remember what I asked for, to be honest. But the first time, and the Sheikh did it beautifully, because again, if you go alone, you may not be able to do it properly. But the Sheikh took us in a particular way. We go up the escalators. And when you look up, the Sheikh actually says, keep looking down, keep looking down. I will tell you when to look up. And you look up and the Kaaba's in full flow. Yeah. You don't want to see it in bits. And it's absolutely amazing. Just literally seeing the Kaaba and being in its presence, it's unexplainable.
1: 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Listeners, we have now reached the first half of the show. 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
3: Good morning and Asalaamu Alaikum. Welcome back to Mother's Planet. It's Friday, 19th of June, and the time has now just gone 10:30. Welcome to Mother's Planet. I am your host, Needham, and joining me in the studio is my very coffee guest, Brother Tariq. Assalamu alaikum.
4: Walaikum salam.
3: Now, earlier in the show, Brother Tariq's talked about, we were just starting the journey that Brother Tariq has made this year to Hajj, a huge journey. 11.8 million people, that's what they were predicting. That was what was... this year, that's how many pilgrims there were.
4: I think it was 1.8 million, not 11.8.
3: I read the double digits. Yeah, 1.8 million people.
4: 11 million, I think, would be something else. Generally, I think because they used to have a lot of unregistered people going to Hajj, locals going to Hajj, people illegally coming in for Hajj and stuff. Over the last 2, maybe 3 years since COVID, they've really put the restrictions in, and honestly. I don't think I've mentioned this in the first half. The Saudi authorities, love them or hate them for all the other stuff that they do, whatever your feelings are. For Hajj, the way they look after the Hujjaj and the setup, absolutely amazing. Yeah. It's too good. You cannot imagine how good that their control is. It's unbelievable. And this is one of the things, the biggest control this time around, or they've been working on the last couple of years, is to take out any illegal Hujjaj, because generally majority of the people that would die are probably those illegal ones that don't have the right facilities in place. They don't have places to stay at. They don't have the food. They're not staying in an organized manner. So they're in a situation where they would die the most, and obviously it creates a lot of issues and problems for them. Yeah. So this is where they've cut out a lot of them. Normally, you'd find the average expectation of people allowed to go to Hajj would run to be about 2 million. And they'll end up being about, 2.5, maybe 3 million there of extra people. But this time round, from what I was told, 1.8 million, I think just under 1.8 million was the official number. But I don't know if, to be honest, the way that I saw the general setup there, I can't see how somebody would have come in, because it was literally so tight. Everything was checked everywhere. About 1.8 million, I think was it.
3: So, we've talked about your first emotions of when you see the guy. Did you feel like there was that many people? Did you ever feel like, wow, I feel claustrophobic, I feel overcrowded? Did you have a moment like that?
4: Not really. A lot of people say that, like, oh, there's so many people. There are so many people.
3: Because you see it on the television and you get overwhelmed just looking at the telly, thinking, how would you breathe in a space like that? But do you feel it when you're there?
4: I didn't, to be honest. I think some people, one of our brothers here, Skandar, mashallah, Allah bless him, he's always saying, listen, I don't know how I'd be able to do Hajj because I get really claustrophobic. And he was saying he struggled at Inspire Eid. Uh-huh. Because I came to Inspire Eid and I thought, I can't do this, I need to go. Uh-huh. And he left in the evening. He was saying he was really busy. I didn't mind it, to be honest. I kind of liked the hustle and bustle, and I thought he was quite busy. But it's never to a point. I think, to be honest, if you were one of the things a few of the guys from our group wanted to do, and I said, no, I ain't doing it. If you want to do it, bismillah, it's up to you, was to try to kiss the black stone. Yeah. And I said, no. When obviously, I was In the Mataf area itself, you're only allowed to go there once you've got the Ihram on. So when we did the first Tawaf, when you did the Umrah, as soon as we got there, we went to the Mataf area. After that, I didn't actually get a chance to go there until after the Hajj was done, because for 2-3 days, they allow anybody and everybody to go on the Mataf area. So I went there a few times and I did the Tawaf al-Wida and everything there. And the last final Tawaf I did actually was in the Mataf itself. If you try to go to the kissing of the stone and you're right next to the Kaaba, I can imagine, I mean, all sorts of problems and pushing and shoving and really being squeezed. But generally, away from that, it's not really that bad. Yeah. And the masjid's so big, subhanAllah, that you'll find a place somewhere to pray. It's not an issue. And I think when it comes to pushing and shoving and stuff, generally, wherever I felt there was too much going on, I just backed off and I said, listen, you guys carry on. I'll go somewhere else. And as long as you've got that kind of approach to say, well, do you know what? If you're hell-bent on trying to get to a particular place at a particular time and it doesn't matter what pushing and shoving you do, then you're going to get that pushing and shoving. But generally, if you're like, you know what, don't worry about it. That's not meant to be. It's like when I went to the Rawda, for example, in Medina, I really wanted to, the Sheikh sent us a map saying that the first three pillars and the space from the Prophet's resting place to the Mimbar, this is the actual original Rawda. Try to pray your Nafil in there. And I thought, yeah, alhamdulillah, I'm going to try to get there. And I'm alone as well. When you're trying to go as a group, it's too much. I'll try to squeeze my way through. But it got to a point up to about the fifth or the sixth pillar that roped it off because there was too many people. And people were pushing and shoving and trying to jump over the rope and stuff. And I said, you know what, I don't want to be that. I'd rather just take my leave. I mean, it's fine. I've got to where I got to. This is where Allah's written for me. I'm not going to do any further. So I think it's one of those things where if you try to push and shove and you're trying to do things, you can do. But the ultimate thing is a sabr. You have to have sabr. You're not going to have a situation where you can just walk in a straight road like normal. You're going to have people in your way. People are going to... And this is why, to be honest, hats off to the Saudi authorities. People from all over the world with all different disciplines, no discipline, no idea of what queuing means or in a straight line or do this or do that, to be able to do crowd management at that level to those people whose language you don't even understand, it's unheard of the way they do it. And this is where, to be honest, generally, just have sabr. You'll have people just literally barging. I remember once I went to, when we were doing the sa'i, I went to get some water. There was a couple of elders with us, and uncle said, listen, can you stop for a little while? Let's get some water. And there's a Zamzam water all over the place. So I said, fine. There's about 10, you can imagine, little stations where you can get the water from. And everybody's just literally barging and barging. I'm standing there waiting for my queue, thinking, like, this person's going to wait now. Somebody else will barge. Somebody else. And the guy standing there, bless him, saw that I'm not getting in, obviously, because I'm trying to wait for my queue, not trying to push people. He actually stood to the side. He goes, listen, come to this side. So I went around the side. And he goes, how many people have I got? There's 3-4. So he put water in for 3-4 glasses for us. And he goes, here you go, from the side. So it's one of those things where, unfortunately, if you are going to wait and stuff and be patient, you might be left behind quite a while. But I didn't really want to push and stuff. I thought, you know what, I'm going to try to have as much sabr as possible. Whatever people do, just ignore it, and it's fine. You have to have a lot of sabr. But I think claustrophobic-wise, not really. I didn't really feel that.
3: Yeah, that's amazing. Yeah, I think it is down to the individual how they feel about crowded places, because, as you said, the brother didn't like the fare. So, you know, if you're not generally, you know, good with crowds, then that's what happens. So once you got there and you performed your Umrah, how easy was it to get into routine? Because there's, the concept of time change, weather change, climate change, you know, you're not in your comfortable bed. Everything's very different. So how easily did you adjust to that routine?
4: It wasn't difficult at all, to be honest. I think the first day the first day I got there, I was really tired. The Tuesday I got there, I was working. My problem was, I was assuming I was going to sleep for the 6-hour flight. I didn't. I was too excited. I just thought, you know what, can't wait to get there and stuff, and I didn't sleep. Then it was about a 3.5-hour journey to the hotel itself. Normally it's about an hour journey, but there was a lot of stops and stuff, a lot of checks, so it takes a lot longer. But yeah, as soon as I got there, it was around about Zohr time. They said, listen, Zohr is already done. We'll pray Zohr in our Jamaat ourselves in the hotel, and then we're ready to go. So freshen up, have something to eat. But literally from that moment, once the first Umrah was done, then it was about, you guys need some rest. Have some rest, at least sleep for a few hours and stuff, and then get back into routine. And by Asr time, it was literally a situation where I had my app, the Nusuk app tells you exactly what time the Salahs are, so you can make sure you're up, say 20 minutes before, make sure your wudu's done. So it was about a 5-7 minute walk down to the masjid. And it was just routine. Every single, the only thing that we had to do between that Wednesday to the Monday, now when we went to Mina, was just making sure you do your salahs. A lot of people, to be honest, were a lot more energetic than me, a lot more adventurous, you could say, and they want to do a lot more things. They want to climb Mount Hira, for example. One brother did 5 umrahs before Hajj. He came with me. So every day he was doing an umrah. I said, Bismillah, credit to you if you're able to. He's a personal trainer, so I guess a lot more energetic than me. But yeah, and those days you can do as much as you want or as little as you want. So my main focus was to make sure that physically I'm okay for Hajj. I didn't want to do anything, especially not climbing mountains and stuff to ruin that, to be honest. But it was amazing, mashallah.
3: Yeah, no. So, you know, there's lots of walking. You know, as you said, you have to have a lot of patience, a lot of sabr around the people in it. You know, what was the most challenging moment for you out there that you can recall, and how did you overcome it?
4: I think from a walking perspective, I think just generally be aware. I think one of the things that really, I don't know if it's just, I didn't like, was the wheelchairs. They have the second floor, for example, it's just a wheelchair floor. So anybody in wheelchairs, if you're going to do Umrah, Tawaf, whatever, you go there and you do it there. Mm-hmm. Sometimes I found wheelchairs on the roof, for example. I don't know how they got there, because normally the Hajj authorities wouldn't let you go. So I saw a couple of people on the roof on the Hajj. And mitaf-wise, you can't get a wheelchair into the mitaf anyway, so they won't, because it's too busy to do wheelchairs. And generally, just walking around and stuff, one of the most painful things is when a wheelchair hits you in the back of the foot. It's really bad. And sometimes these guys are just literally just, I mean, wheeling away really fast and stuff, not really being considerate. So that, to be honest, was really just something that, it was a bit of a sabr tester for me, thinking, you know what, just don't do that. Why are you hurting people while you're doing the wheelchairs? But generally, to be honest, walking was the biggest issue for me. I knew it was going to be anyway. I had quite a few blisters on my feet quite early, to be honest. There's a local brother, mashallah, who actually, the same slippers he took last year for Hajj himself, he bought me a same pair. He said, the slippers were amazing. I'll buy the same pair for you, so I get reward for every step you take, mashallah. Quite a lot of steps, about 24,000 per day, I think. So a lot of steps, mashallah. But the slippers were amazing, but the feet, are not used to walking, they're not used to walking regardless of how good your slippers are. So I think my advice generally, if somebody's out there who does want to go to Hajj, start walking early. I started basically about 4 weeks before.
3: Get a walking pad.
4: if that works, or just generally walk. If like now, if the weather's good for the next few weeks and stuff, walk around and prepare yourself physically. I think the problem we have generally, I can't speak for other people, is I don't walk enough. So I think if I did walk more often, I think Hajj would have been easier. But my biggest concern was my knees, obviously, with my knee operation and stuff. And I thought, I've got back issues, I've got this. Nothing at all. It's like I was pretending. My knees were perfectly fine the whole time, and I thought, subhanallah. Alhamdulillah makes things easy.
3: A question comes through, and actually it's quite a good question. It's from Fayaz. Would Brother Tariq agree there's too many luxuries in Mina compared to back in the days? You don't get to feel for what hardship people actually went through.
4: I can probably do an hour just on that one question. I've had different conversations with different people around this. I felt that. I was doing, I don't know if people are following my journey, I tried to do various different podcasts and stuff throughout. I stopped in Mina. I couldn't get myself to do it. I was thinking, like, this doesn't feel like Hajj. It felt like a resort. And I thought, this ain't right. This is too much luxury. But when speaking to other people, and to be honest, it's true. Why not? Too much luxury in what sense? Hajj is the actual ibadah, and no ibadah should be made difficult for yourself. Islam is all about creating ease. I think there's definitely a question behind saying Hajj, the rituals of Hajj cannot be changed. You have to do the stoning, you have to go to Mina, Arafat, Muzdalifah. Those actions have to remain the same. But if rather than walking, like the Prophet ﷺ at the time might be on a camel, for example, or they might be on a horse, or they might be walking. If now you've got a car, for example, or you've got a coach, or you've got a plane now taking you from it, if you're going to go through the whole hardship of Hajj, do it the way they did it 20 years ago, 30 years ago. And go by boat, for example. Apparently, some guy was telling us his grandfather went from Pakistan, and it used to take them 6 months to do Hajj, to actually go by boat and then and camel and all sorts of stuff. So the hardship, I think I'm on the fence now. I've had a lot of conversations on this. Initially, I genuinely felt like this is wrong. This is not Hajj. You can't have massage chairs and all these kind of stuff in Mina. You're in Mina. You're for Hajj. But to be honest, I really felt the pain after the first day of the walk. The first day of walking, you do the Jamarat, then you walk all the way down to Makkah. Then you got to do the tawaf, sa'i, and then for some people even walking back to Mina as well. So there's a huge amount of walking on that first day. So when I sat down on the reluctantly, because I didn't really want to be honest, I sat down on the massage chair just literally to do massage my feet and the back of my legs. It was a lifesaver. And I thought to myself, you know what? It literally allowed me to walk the next day because I was so cramped up. So it helps. And I think if you got the facilities, why not? Again, there's a cost factor. I think something else somebody mentioned was the reminder from Malcolm X around the fact that when he went to do Hajj, he saw everybody was equal. Now you're not so equal because it is down to the package you get. So I think there's questions on that element as well. But to be honest, I don't think you can completely take away the so-called luxuries of Hajj because it's life. Everybody's looking for ease, and if that means it's at a little bit of a cost and you can afford it, then perhaps maybe the why not?
3: He has added just luxury in the sense of fridge, freezers, ice cream, aircon, beds in the tents. I just want to add here, my parents also did Hajj this year, and they went 20 years ago, and they went in 2007, so just under 20 years ago, and then they went now. And my dad said when they went to Mina 20 years ago, they didn't know whether they were going to have a meal that evening or not. My mum got very unwell. It was very hot, very uncomfortable. The toilets were blocked, busy, you know, and they came back and they said it was hard, but it was not a nice experience. And it wasn't a very good memory they took away from being in Mina. This time round, when they went, my dad said it was a buffet. You know, we were being fed. It was like, you know, I when do I stop eating? You know, it was that kind of thing. But, you know, mum said, I'm enjoying ice creams. And I said, you're doing 25,000 steps a day, mum. If you're having an ice cream, don't worry about the calories. Just eat it. And, you know, and I think, you know, it's like you said, it's a catch 22. It's a very difficult thing because my mum and dad have walked away now saying, actually, that was really nice. And it's inspired the younger generation, like me and my brothers and my sister. We've now thought, actually, if it's not that bad and there are those things there, maybe we can do it. And maybe it's a bit more doable. So I think it takes that fear away and that, oh, how are we going to go there and just completely switch off from not having a bed, not having, you know, something cold to drink. And I know they're luxuries, but they have to do this to encourage people like us to come.
4: We call it a luxury, but to be honest, is an ice cream a luxury? Is a cold drink a luxury nowadays? Is it an expectation? I mean, for having cold drinks. Even air conditioning, you think, oh, you got air conditioned tents and stuff, but you're living in Saudi where the temperature is 52 degrees. Yeah. You probably won't be able to survive if it wasn't air conditioned. The fans would do absolutely nothing. But that's standard there.
3: It's like the football at the moment. The football stadiums have got aircon. How does that even work?
4: This is what I'm saying. So to be honest, I think sometimes when we're looking at luxury, and the other thing is, I think something that you just touched upon now, and it's just kind of dawned upon me, that somebody's telling you that 20 years ago they went Hajj and it wasn't a good memory. Every time we go somewhere, whether it's on holiday or you want to do something, you want to have a good memory. You want to have a good experience. Hajj is hard. It's not meant to be easy. There's a number of things which are going to be testing for you. But if you can make that test slightly easier for people, and if you can make that experience slightly better for people, and they've got good, generally speaking, my memories of Hajj, obviously I've only got the one to look at, I haven't got nothing to compare it to. It was from end to end amazing. Mashallah. Literally no complaints whatsoever. And I think if that's something that you can walk away with, then why not?
3: Yeah. Thank you so much, Brother Fayaz, for your questions. I hope Brother and I have answered your questions there. Just looking at spiritual reflections and emotional moments, you know, everyone says when you go there, you'll cry, you'll find it very hard to control your emotions. It's quite a personal thing. Not everyone has those moments. But did you have a profound impact or spiritually moving moment?
4: To be honest, when it comes to emotional and being emotional, people probably know I start crying. People mention the Prophet Sallallahu Alaihi Wasallam and I'll start crying, for example. So I think I get that from my dad where he starts crying as well. So I'm overly emotional anyway. So I don't think I had to go to do Hajj to bring that out in me. But I think for me, it was the day of Arafah. I think the day of Arafah when the Sheikh, we had a reminder in the morning, this is Hajj. Hajj is Arafah. There's no other thing about it. And this is the day for du'as. This is the day when Allah subhanahu wa ta'ala frees more people from the hellfire than any other day. And to be honest, for me, that day, was two things. Firstly, was to make sure that I live up to the promise of making sure I do everybody else's du'as. So and I had issues where the internet wasn't working that well. But luckily, alhamdulillah, the day before, I'd actually downloaded all the du'as as a PDF. So I did all the du'as, but I had to update him afterwards when I was just leaving Arafat, going towards Muzdalifah. But the day of Arafat is literally that day where you can actually feel the closeness of Allah subhanahu wa ta'ala to you. And that day when Allah subhanahu wa ta'ala, they say it's the only day in the year where Allah subhanahu wa ta'ala comes down to the lowest heavens asking his slave, what do you want? And to be honest, the day of Arafat was amazing for me, where I didn't really want to sit in the tent. I mean, they advised us, listen, don't leave the tent. It's cool in here. It's just whatever. It's 52 degrees outside. You shouldn't really be going outside. A couple of us brothers, we said, listen, it just doesn't feel right. We really wanted to go to the Jabal Rahmah and be next to the mountain. And alhamdulillah, there's a few shaded spaces there. So we did. About 2:30, we said, listen, we're going to leave. We're going to go, whatever time we spend. We've got about 4 or 5 hours left. Maghrib was at 7 o'clock. We want to go out there and make the du'a. So for me, the I would say the most impactful moment for me was Arafat, and being at the foot of the mountain and just literally making those du'as and feeling Allah's rahmah on that day, because you can literally feel the mercy of Allah upon the whole ummah. And it's amazing. You can't really, I don't know how to put it into words, to be honest. It's a really close feeling that your Lord is with you, and it's really nice, mashallah.
3: Alhamdulillah. We've had another message come through, and the sister wants to share her own experience of Hajj. She went when she was young, a young college student, and then again when she was in her 20s, when I was working in my career. My Hajj experiences helped me to wear a hijab properly, always. Also built the fear of death in me coming any time with no age limits, young or old, rich or poor. A couple of people died in my extremely large Hajj group. I felt sad for their families, but I prayed that they would receive Jannah, inshallah. I returned advising all my young friends to go Hajj and never delay if they can afford it, as death has no date. It comes suddenly. I went Hajj with my parents when it was much harder, with no luxuries as they have nowadays. Hajj is a fard on us adults, so we must put it as a priority, like education, career, homes, etc. Make genuine intentions with Allah and ignore family or relatives putting you off going Hajj. Walaikum salam. Thank you so much for that, and that's very sound advice.
4: I couldn't agree more, to be honest. I think it's very, very important, and I think this is what I would say to anybody and everybody out there. Hajj is for the young. Hajj is now. So if you're in a situation where you're sound-minded, you're able-bodied, and you're financially secure, do it. Make Hajj the priority for this year. Whatever you do, everything else, put it as secondary. Make sure Hajj is a priority. Hajj isn't something that we do when we're old. Hajj isn't something we do when everything else has been done and it's on the back burner. Now, Hajj is fard when it's fard. So I think as soon as you met the criteria, this is something else. I think one of the biggest learnings I had, and to be honest, I a group leader, mashallah, Allah bless him, he did so much running around, was telling people again and again and again, make sure that you're prepared for Hajj, because there was a lot of elders in our group, and to be honest, some of them had already done Hajj, and it was like, do you really need to do it again, especially at the age that you're coming in? Why are you putting yourself through this? And they made it difficult for other people. We had one uncle, Swanla, who actually had dementia, who find it extremely difficult, but then it's difficult for the family, it's difficult for the rest of the group and stuff. So my honest advice would be is, ask yourself the question, is Hajj fard upon you? Because if it isn't, then don't do it, because you don't need to do it. And if it's fard upon you when you're young or whatever age you're at, do it immediately, don't delay it. This whole concept that we're going to do Hajj when we're ready for it, you're never going to be ready for it. And Allah may take you before you're ready for it, and you're going to be accountable for it. Do Hajj right now. If it's applicable on you, if you meet the requirements, like the sister said, my honest advice is do it straight away. Prepare for it this year, inshallah.
3: Yeah. I mean, my dad, just to add to that, my dad said that they met a young lady out there who had just got married, and she said she didn't want anything in her hakmer. She just said, pay for my Hajj. I just want to do Hajj. So she was there, and dad said, and they were young. They were a young couple. They had so much energy, and they were doing everything. But, you know, that was something that she was so passionate about, and you know, she did. But yeah, age is a huge factor, and do it while you're young. And so life after Hajj, you're back here. How has it been? Do you think, you know, many people say, you know, Hajj, you know, like the sister just shared, she came back and she began wearing a hijab, you know, so she had that changing moment in her life. Do you feel revived?
4: I was thinking about this question when I saw it, and I was thinking, like, and people ask you that, how do you feel after Hajj? And it's like, how am I supposed to feel? And to be honest, I think the only thing that I can see as an actual change you could see, I feel a lot calmer. I feel a lot calmer in the sense that things that would irritate me before, sometimes still irritate me when people don't work it. I was like, why can't you do this? And this is wrong or this is wrong. But generally, I think you're a lot calmer generally about the world and life. Because when you go to Hajj, and maybe, I think Salah should do this to us, but it doesn't. And I'm trying to find more khushu in Salah and trying to have that connection with Allah subhanahu wa ta'ala in Salah. Because we think the world matters and it doesn't. And I think when you're at Hajj, for those 2 weeks that I was there, I remember near towards the end of the thing and somebody asked the question, always, what's going on with Iran and USA, for example? What's happening here? What's happening in Pakistan? I generally haven't got a clue. I literally have got not a clue about politics, about sport, about football, about nothing at all. Because nothing matters. The only thing matters is you and Allah and Salah and Ibadah. And this is something I think that if I can bring that back into my life here to say, you know what? Whatever's going on in your life, whether it's a health issue, whether it's financial, whether it's family, whatever the problems are, it doesn't really matter. What really matters is your connection with Allah. And I think if I can try to keep that going, alhamdulillah. But yeah, generally where you feel, are you feeling extra spiritual or on a high or whatever? I don't know, to be honest. I think generally, alhamdulillah, I'm in a situation where I'm in a good place. I'm around good people generally anyway. Alhamdulillah, doing good, praying my salahs, fasting, reminding people and stuff. So I had that element of it anyway, so trying to maybe increase on that. But I think for me, it's more about that personal connection with Allah in trying to be in a situation where reading tahajjud, for example, regularly when I was there, is trying to keep those things up to say, what things are you doing there that you're not doing, what you can continue here, and try to keep that connection with Allah.
3: Yeah, subhanAllah. Well, again, Brother Tariq, you know, Hajj Mubarak, and congratulations on, you know, completing a huge pillar of Islam there. May Allah accept your efforts and du'as. And, you know, and for all those listeners that are tuned in this morning that also did Hajj, congratulations and, you know, Hajj Mubarak. We've now come to the end of the show, and I'm sure we could talk about this for another hour yet, but thank you so much for taking the time out to join me and answer all my questions. I do appreciate the effort and time that you have made, and you know, I think the word of advice to all the listeners tuned in is do Hajj as soon as possible.
4: Definitely.
3: So Jummah Mubarak and Friday blessings to all those tuned in this morning. 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
11: Hadith 4. On the authority of Abu Huraira, may Allah be pleased with him, who said that the Messenger of Allah, may the blessings and peace of Allah be upon him, said, Allah said, Sons of Adam, inveigh against the vicissitudes of time, and I am time, In my hand is the night and the day. 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
6: Zayd ibn Aslam related that Nimrud had with him great supplies of food, and people would go to him to seek provision from him. Ibrahim, alayhi salam, was one of those who went to him. And between him and Nimrud, there took place the famous debate that Allah, the Exalted, related in the Quran.
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0: 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We will now be playing the Hadith and the Duas.
11: 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So whoever emigrated for worldly benefits or for a woman to marry, his emigration was for what he emigrated for.

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1: 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The Prophet, peace be upon him, said, Faith, belief, consists of more than 60 branches, i.e. parts. And haya, this term haya covers a large number of concepts which are to be taken together. Amongst them are self-respect, modesty, bashfulness, and scruple, etc., is a part of faith.
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4: Hadith 17. On the authority of Abu Dharr al-Ghifari, may Allah be pleased with him, from the Prophet, may the blessings and peace of Allah be upon him, is that among the sayings he relates from his Lord, may he be glorified, is that he said, O my servants, I have forbidden oppression for myself and have made it forbidden amongst you, so do not oppress one another. O my servants, all of you are astray except for those I have guided, so seek guidance of me and I shall guide you. O my servants, all of you are hungry except for those I have fed, so seek food of me and I shall feed you. O my servants, all of you are naked except for those I have clothed, so seek clothing of me and I shall clothe you. O my servants, you sin by night and by day, and I forgive all sins, so seek forgiveness of me and I shall forgive you. O my servants, you will not attain harming me so as to harm me, and you will not attain benefiting me so as to benefit me. O my servants, were the first of you and the last of you, the human of you and the jinn of you, to be as pious as the most pious heart of any one man of you, that would not increase my kingdom in anything. O my servants, were the first of you and the last of you, the human of you and the jinn of you, to be as wicked as the most wicked heart of any one man of you, that would not decrease my kingdom in anything. O my servants, were the first of you and the last of you, the human of you and the jinn of you, to rise up in one place and make a request of me, and were I to give everyone what he had requested, that would not decrease what I have, any more than a needle decreases the sea if put into it. O my servants, it is but your deeds that I reckon up for you, and then recompense you for. So let him who finds good praise Allah, and let him who finds other than that blame no one but himself. It was related by Muslim, also by At-Tirmidhi and Ibn Majah.
5: MashaAllah, what a great hadith and du'as. These authentic hadith.

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1: Hadith 14. On the authority of Abu Huraira, may Allah be pleased with him, from the Prophet, may the blessings and peace of Allah be upon him, who said, Allah, glorified and exalted be He, has supernumerary angels who rove about seeking out gatherings in which Allah's name is being invoked. They sit with them and fold their wings round each other, filling that which is between them and between the lowest heaven. When the people in the gathering depart, the angels ascend and rise up to heaven. He said, Then Allah, mighty and sublime be He, asks them, though He is the most knowing about them, From where have you come? And they say, We have come from some servants of yours on earth. They were glorifying you, exalting you, witnessing that there is no God but you, praising you, and asking favors of you. He says, And what do they ask of me? They say, They ask of you your paradise. He says, And have they seen my paradise? They say, No, O Lord. He says, And how would it be were they to have seen my paradise? They say, And they ask protection of you. He says, From what do they ask protection of me? They say, From your hellfire, O Lord. He says, And have they seen my hellfire? They say, No. He says, And how would it be were they to have seen my hellfire? They say, And they ask for your forgiveness. He said, Then he says, I have forgiven them, and I have bestowed upon them what they have asked for, and I have granted them sanctuary from that which they ask protection. He said, They say, O Lord, among them is so-and-so, a much sinning servant who was merely passing by and sat down with them. He said, And he says, And to him too I have given forgiveness. He who sits with such people shall not suffer. It was related by Muslim, also by Al-Bukhari, At-Tirmidhi and An-Nasai.
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3: 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The commencement of the divine inspiration to Allah's messenger, peace be upon him, was in the form of good dreams which came true like bright daylight, and then the love of seclusion was bestowed upon him. He used to go in seclusion in the cave of Hira where he used to worship Allah alone, continuously for many days before his desire to see his family. He used to take with him the journey food for the stay, and then come back to his wife, Khadija, to take his food likewise again, till suddenly the truth descended upon him while he was in the cave of Hira. The angel came to him and asked him to read. The prophet, peace be upon him, replied, I do not know how to read. The prophet added, the angel caught me forcefully and pressed me so hard that I could not bear it anymore. He then released me and again asked me to read, and I replied, I do not know how to read. Thereupon he caught me again and pressed me a second time till I could not bear it anymore. He then released me and again asked me to read, but again I replied, I do not know how to read, or what shall I read? Thereupon he caught me for the third time and pressed me, and then released me and said, Read in the name of your Lord who has created all that exists, created man from a clot. Read, and your Lord is the most generous. Then Allah's messenger returned with the inspiration and with his heart beating severely. Then he went to Khadija bint Khuwailid and said, Cover me, cover me. They covered him till his fear was over, and after that he told her everything that had happened and said, I fear that something may happen to me. Khadija replied, Never. By Allah, Allah will never disgrace you. You keep good relations with your kith and kin, help the poor and the destitute, serve your guests generously, and assist the deserving calamity-afflicted ones. Khadija then accompanied him to her cousin Waraka bin Nawfal bin Asad bin Abdul Uzza, who, during the pre-Islamic period, became a Christian and used to write the writing with Hebrew letters. He would write from the Gospel in Hebrew as much as Allah wished him to write. He was an old man and had lost his eyesight. Khadija said to Waraka, Listen to the story of your nephew, O my cousin. Waraka asked, O my nephew, what have you seen? Allah's messenger, peace be upon him, described whatever he had seen. Waraka said, This is the same one who keeps the secrets, Angel Gabriel, whom Allah had sent to Moses. I wish I were young and could live up to the time when your people would turn you out. Allah's messenger asked, Will they drive me out? Waraka replied in the affirmative and said, "Anyone, man, who came with something similar to what you have brought was treated with hostility. And if I should remain alive till the day when you will be turned out, then I would support you strongly." But after a few days, Waraka died, and the divine inspiration was also paused for a while.
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1: Hadith 27. On the authority of Masruq, who said, We asked, or I asked, Abdullah, that is Ibn Mas'ud, about this verse. And do not regard those who have been killed in the cause of Allah as dead. Rather, they are alive with their Lord, being provided for. He said, We asked about that, and he said, Their souls are in the insides of green birds, having lanterns suspended from the throne, roaming freely in paradise where they please, then taking shelter in those lanterns. So their Lord cast a glance at them and said, Do you wish for anything? They said, What shall we wish for when we roam freely in paradise where we pleased? And thus did he do to them three times. When they saw that they would not be spared from being asked again, they said, O Lord, we would like for you to put back our souls into our bodies so that we might fight for your sake once again. And when he saw that they were not in need of anything, they were let be. It was related by Muslim, also by At-Tirmidhi, An-Nasai, and Ibn Majah.

0: Hadith 7. Narrated Abdullah bin Abbas. Abu Sufyan bin Harb informed me that Heraclius had sent a messenger to him while he had been accompanying a caravan from Quraysh. They were merchants doing business in Sham, Syria, Palestine, Lebanon, and Jordan, at the time when Allah's messenger, peace and blessings be upon him, had truce with Abu Sufyan and Quraysh infidels. So Abu Sufyan and his companions went to Heraclius at Ilya, Jerusalem. Heraclius called them in the court and he had all the senior Roman dignitaries around him. He called for his translator who, translating Heraclius's question, said to them, "Who amongst you is closely related to that man who claims to be a prophet?" Abu Sufyan replied, "I am the nearest relative to him, amongst the group." Heraclius said, "Bring him, Abu Sufyan, close to me and make his companions stand behind him." Abu Sufyan added, "Heraclius told his translator to tell my companions that he wanted to put some questions to me regarding that man, the prophet, and that if I told a lie they, my companions, should contradict me." Abu Sufyan added, "By Allah! Had I not been afraid of my companions labeling me a liar, I would not have spoken the truth about the prophet." The first question he asked me about him was, "What is his family status amongst you?" I replied, "He belongs to a good, noble, family amongst us." Heraclius further asked, "Has anybody amongst you ever claimed the same, that is, to be a prophet, before him?" I replied, "No." He said, "Was anybody amongst his ancestors a king?" I replied, "No." Heraclius asked, "Do the nobles or the poor follow him?" I replied, "It is the poor who follow him." He said, "Are his followers increasing or decreasing, day by day?" I replied, "They are increasing." He then asked, "Does anybody amongst those who embrace his religion become displeased and renounce the religion afterwards?" I replied, "No." Heraclius said, "Have you ever accused him of telling lies before his claim to be a prophet?" I replied, "No." Heraclius said, "Does he break his promises?" I replied, "No. We are at truce with him, but we do not know what he will do in it." I could not find opportunity to say anything against him except that. Heraclius asked, "Have you ever had a war with him?" I replied, "Yes." Then he said, "What was the outcome of the battles?" I replied, "Sometimes he was victorious and sometimes we." Heraclius said, "What does he order you to do?" I said, "He tells us to worship Allah and Allah alone and not to worship anything along with him, and to renounce all that our ancestors had said. He orders us to pray, to speak the truth, to be chaste and to keep good relations with our kith and kin." Heraclius asked the translator to convey to me the following: "I asked you about his family and your reply was that he belonged to a very noble family. In fact, all the apostles come from noble families amongst their respective peoples. I questioned you whether anybody else amongst you claimed such a thing, your reply was in the negative. If the answer had been in the affirmative, I would have thought that this man was following the previous man's statement. Then I asked you whether any one of his ancestors was a king. Your reply was in the negative, and if it had been in the affirmative, I would have thought that this man wanted to take back his ancestral kingdom. I further asked whether he was ever accused of telling lies before he said what he said, and your reply was in the negative. So I wondered how a person who does not tell a lie about others could ever tell a lie about Allah. I then asked you whether the rich people followed him or the poor. You replied that it was the poor who followed him. And, in fact, all the apostles have been followed by this very class of people. Then I asked you whether his followers were increasing or decreasing. You replied that they were increasing, and in fact this is the way of true faith, till it is complete in all respects. I further asked you whether there was anybody, who, after embracing his religion, became displeased and discarded his religion. Your reply was in the negative, and in fact this is, the sign of, true faith, when its delight enters the hearts and mixes with them completely. I asked you whether he had ever betrayed. You replied in the negative, and likewise the apostles never betray. Then I asked you what he ordered you to do. You replied that he ordered you to worship Allah and Allah alone and not to worship anything along with him, and forbade you to worship idols and ordered you to pray, to speak the truth and to be chaste. If what you have said is true, he will very soon occupy this place underneath my feet, and I knew it, from the scriptures, that he was going to appear, but I did not know that he would be from you, and if I could reach him definitely, I would go immediately to meet him, and if I were with him, I would certainly wash his feet. Heraclius then asked for the letter addressed by Allah's apostle, which was delivered by Dihya to the governor of Basra, who forwarded it to Heraclius to read. The contents of the letter were as follows: In the name of Allah the Beneficent, the Merciful. This letter is, from Muhammad the slave of Allah and his apostle to Heraclius the ruler of Byzantine. Peace be upon him, who follows the right path. Furthermore, I invite you to Islam, and if you become a Muslim you will be safe, and Allah will double your reward, and if you reject this invitation of Islam, you will be committing a sin of Arisiyin, tillers, farmers, that is, your people. And, Allah's statement, O people of the scripture. Come to a word common to you and us, that we worship none but Allah and that we associate nothing in worship with him, and that none of us shall take others as lords beside Allah. Then, if they turn away, say, bear witness that we are Muslims, those who have surrendered to Allah. Surah 3, Ayah 64. Abu Sufyan then added, when Heraclius had finished his speech and had read the letter, there was a great hue and cry in the royal court. So we were turned out of the court. I told my companions that the question of Ibn Abi Kubshah, the Prophet Muhammad, peace and blessings be upon him, has become so prominent that even the king of Bani al-Asfar, Byzantine, is afraid of him. Then I started to become sure that he, the Prophet, would be the conqueror in the near future till I embraced Islam, that is, Allah guided me to it. The sub-narrator adds, Ibn al-Nathur was the governor of Ilya, Jerusalem, and Heraclius was the head of the Christians of Sham. Ibn al-Nathur narrates that once while Heraclius was visiting Ilya, Jerusalem, he got up in the morning with a sad mood. Some of his priests asked him why he was in that mood. Heraclius was a foreteller and an astrologer. He replied, at night when I looked at the stars, I saw that the leader of those who practice circumcision had appeared, become the conqueror. Who are they who practice circumcision? The people replied, except the Jews, nobody practices circumcision, so you should not be afraid of them, Jews. Just issue orders to kill every Jew present in the country. While they were discussing it, a messenger sent by the king of Ghassan to convey the news of Allah's messenger, peace and blessings be upon him, to Heraclius was brought in. Having heard the news, he, Heraclius, ordered the people to go and see whether the messenger of Ghassan was circumcised. The people, after seeing him, told Heraclius that he was circumcised. Heraclius then asked him about the Arabs. The messenger replied, Arabs also practice circumcision. After hearing that, Heraclius remarked that sovereignty of the Arabs had appeared. Heraclius then wrote a letter to his friend in Rome who was as good as Heraclius in knowledge. Heraclius then left for Homs, a town in Syria, and stayed there till he received the reply of his letter from his friend, who agreed with him in his opinion about the emergence of the Prophet, peace and blessings be upon him, and the fact that he was a prophet. On that, Heraclius invited all the heads of the Byzantines to assemble in his palace at Homs. When they assembled, he ordered that all the doors of his palace be closed. Then he came out and said, O Byzantines! If success is your desire and if you seek right guidance and want your empire to remain, then give a pledge of allegiance to this prophet, that is, embrace Islam. On hearing the views of Heraclius, the people ran towards the gates of the palace like onagers, but found the doors closed. Heraclius realized their hatred towards Islam, and when he lost the hope of their embracing Islam, he ordered that they should be brought back in audience. When they returned, he said, What already said was just to test the strength of your conviction, and I have seen it. The people prostrated before him and became pleased with him, and this was the end of Heraclius's story, in connection with his faith.
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MashaAllah, what a great hadith and du'as. 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

0: gems, and jewels. Wise sayings, interesting events, and moral lessons from Islamic history. 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
1: Hassan ibn Sahl asked Dinar ibn Abdullah, "What is your religion?" He said, "I never thought that anyone alive would ask this question, for it is the question of Munkar and Nakir to the dead."

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9: 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UKIM 0207 387 2157.
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4: 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My dear brothers and sisters in Islam, Al-Imam al-Tabarani rahimahullah ta'ala, he reports a narration on the authority of Ali ibn Abi Talib radiyallahu an, the famous companion of the Prophet sallallahu alayhi wa sallam, his son-in-law and the fourth Khalifa of Islam, that he was once sitting with a number of his companions, a number of his friends. And he was sitting and he was pondering over the creation of Allah subhanahu wa ta'ala. And he was thinking in particular about the greatest of that which Allah has created in the dunya. And so he said that there are 10 things that Allah has created, and these are the most magnificent, tremendous creations of Allah subhanahu wa ta'ala. Number one is the mountains, that Allah created these mountains. These formidable structures in the mountains, they are the greatest creation of Allah in the dunya. But then he said, if we were to think about this and ponder over this, we would find that Allah also created iron and steel. And we use this iron and steel to break down these mountains, to go into these mountains and to make them into crumble and dust. And then he thought about this and he said, but when we look at this iron and steel, then if you were to use fire, the fire would melt this iron and steel. So the fire must be stronger than the iron and the steel. And then he said, if you were to think about the fire, you would find that if you were to pour water over this fire, that the water would extinguish the fire. And thus the water must be stronger than the fire. And if you must think about this water, then no doubt water comes down from clouds, the clouds that Allah has placed between the heavens and the earth. And so the clouds where from the water and the rain descends, they must be a stronger creation of Allah. And then if you were to think about these clouds, you would find that a gust of wind, some breeze would come, and it will take these clouds to wherever Allah wills. So therefore, the wind must be stronger and it must be more formidable than the clouds. But then when you look at this wind, you find that a person can easily protect himself from a gust and a breeze. When the wind comes, a person places his hand outside of his face, he puts his hands out, and he protects himself from the wind that comes. So therefore, a person is a stronger creation than the wind. But if you were to think about a person is also a weak creation, because only if he was to drink some type of intoxicant, he would become intoxicated. He would lose his mind. He would no longer understand what he's about to do. So therefore, intoxicants must be stronger than a person. And then if you were to look at these intoxicants, you would find that if a person was to sleep, then their sleep would take away the effects of intoxicants. It would allow them to regain their mental faculties. And so therefore, sleep is stronger than intoxicants. And then he said, and he came to the last and final 10th point, that if you were to look at sleep, then the thing that prevents sleep the most is the depression that a person suffers, the worries and the griefs and the sadness that a person has within themselves. It will cause a person to stay awake and not enjoy their sleep. So therefore, the strongest thing that Allah has created in this dunya are the worries and griefs and sadnesses we have. When we look at this narration of Ali ibn Abi Talib radiallahu anhu, and what it says in essence is that the griefs and the sadnesses that we have,
0: the different worries that come upon us, things that come upon us every single day, whether it's to do with our families, or our children, or our businesses, or our wealth, or our parents, or all the other things that go around us in our lives. These worries and these griefs, even though they can't be measured, even though you can't see them, you can't visualize them, even though you can't touch and feel them, there's something which is hidden within your body, within your heart, within your mind. They are the greatest things that cause a person distress. One of the main reasons that a person can't enjoy life is because of these griefs and worries and distresses that they face in their daily life. And Allah subhanahu wa ta'ala says in the Quran, لَقَدْ خَلَقْنَا الْإِنسَانَ فِي كَبَدْ. Indeed, of a surety, we have created mankind in turmoil. This is the life of a person. One day you have problems and griefs, and the second day they will double, and the third day they will triple, and they will continue to build and build. And when you solve one worry, 10 others will come. And when you solve those 10, 100 more will come upon you. And this is the way that we live our lives. Even if we were to look at the example of our Prophet sallallahu alaihi wasallam, we would find that he too would have these worries and griefs. He would worry about his companions, about the persecution that they suffered, about the oppression that they had to deal with. He would worry, sallallahu alaihi wasallam, he would worry about the creation and the fact that they weren't accepting the message of Allah subhanahu wa ta'ala. Look at the examples of the companions radiyallahu anhum. All of them went through some type of worry or distress or grief. Look at the story of Aisha radiallahu anha, when she was slandered, and how she had to deal with this slander, how she had to wait for Allah subhanahu wa ta'ala to reveal verses in the Quran to declare her innocence. How difficult that narration is in Sahih al-Bukhari, when even her own father and her own mother don't know what to say in her defense. When they're sitting with the Prophet sallallahu alayhi wasallam and they don't know what to say to defend the honor of their own daughter, waiting for the decree of Allah subhanahu wa ta'ala. And then even after Allah Azza wa Jal declares her innocence, the grief and the worry and the distress of Abu Bakr radiallahu anh, her father, who has to deal with the Muslim community, those people who slandered his daughter, how should he now deal with him? How should he deal with them and respond to them? How should he interact with those people who slandered his own daughter radiallahu anha wa radi an abiha? Distresses and worries and griefs. But from the beauty of Allah subhanahu wa ta'ala, from the mercy of his religion, is that Allah subhanahu wa ta'ala doesn't place these worries and griefs for us except that there is some way out. Except that there is something that you can do about this. Some way that you can relieve yourself from these problems and these worries. Anas ibn Malik radiyallahu anhu arda mentions in a beautiful hadith one dua, a simple dua. 8 things that we should seek refuge from. 8 things that we should constantly seek refuge in Allah from. Anas ibn Malik radiallahu anhu narrates in al-Bukhari and Muslim that his stepfather Abu Talha al-Ansari radiallahu anhu was asked by the Prophet sallallahu alayhi wasallam that he should find for him a servant, a young boy to serve him and look after his needs. So he took Anas ibn Malik radiallahu anhu to the Prophet sallallahu alayhi wasallam and he handed him over. And Anas ibn Malik would say that when the Prophet sallallahu alayhi wasallam was in Medina, I would tend to his needs. I would go and look after him and serve his needs, sallallahu alayhi wasallam. And I would often hear him making this dua. Not because there was a specific reason or something specifically would come upon him. It was a dua that he would make every day. And he would constantly repeat this dua because of its power, because of its benefits, because of the mercy contained within it. He would say that Allah's Prophet sallallahu alayhi wasallam would often make the dua, Allahumma inni a'udhu bika min al-hammi wal-hazan. والعجز والكسل والجبن والبخل وغلبة الدين وقهر الرجال. 8 things that the Prophet sallallahu alayhi wasallam would seek refuge from. He would say, O Allah, I seek refuge in you from alham walhazan, from grief and from sadness. And I seek refuge in you, O Allah, from laziness and from weakness. And I seek refuge in you, O Allah, from al-jubn and al-bukhl, being stingy and being a coward. And I seek refuge in you, O Allah, from being indebted and from other people overpowering me. 8 things that the Prophet sallallahu alayhi wasallam would seek refuge in. The Prophet sallallahu alayhi wasallam, in another narration collected by Abu Dawood, about which the scholars of hadith have differed over its authenticity, but its meaning nevertheless is correct. And that is the hadith that it is reported that the Prophet sallallahu alayhi wasallam once entered into his masjid and he saw Abu Umama sitting there. And so he said to him, مَا أَجْلَسَكَ فِي الْمَسْجِدِ فِي وَقْتٍ غَيْرِ صَلَاةٍ. What has caused you to sit in the masjid at a time when there is no prayer? Why are you sitting in the masjid? There's no prayer coming up. What has caused you to sit in the masjid? And so he replied, O Messenger of Allah, هُمُومٌ غَلَبَتْنِي وَدُيُونٌ رَقَبَتْنِي. Because of worries and griefs that have overpowered me, and because debts I have that have overcome me. Debts, money that I owe to people. And so the Prophet sallallahu alayhi wasallam said, shall I not teach you a number of words, which if you were to say, then Allah would protect you from all of these worries and griefs, and Allah would pay off for you your debts that you have. And so he said, yes, O Messenger of Allah. So the Prophet sallallahu alayhi wasallam taught him this exact same dua, to seek refuge in Allah from these exact same 8 things. The great scholar of Islam, Ibn Qayyim rahimahullahu ta'ala, he looks at this hadith and this beautiful dua, and he asks, why is it that the Prophet sallallahu alayhi wasallam combined between these 8 things? Why is it that the Prophet sallallahu alayhi wasallam would order us to seek refuge in these 8 things? He says, rahimahullahu ta'ala, that the first thing that Allah's Prophet sallallahu alayhi wasallam ordered us to seek refuge in was al-ham, griefs and worries that you have. And these are things that you worry about in the future. Things that have yet not come to pass. Things that haven't happened to you, but they may happen to you. And so you have this grief and this worry. Perhaps it's to do with your children and their future, or the future of your marriage, or the future of your business, the future of your job, wherever it may be. These are distresses and worries that you have in the future. And so as Muslims, we're ordered to seek refuge in Allah from such things, because these are the things that keep us awake at night. These are the things that stop a person from enjoying their life, that stop a person from being able to worship Allah and to come closer to Him, because of the worries and griefs that they have. And then he mentioned al-hazan, sadness. And Ibn Qayyim said, this refers to those things that worry you from the past. Things which have already taken place with your children or your family or your job or your community or your friends or your relatives, whatever that issue may be. Things that happened in the past that now keep you awake, that now stop you from being able to come closer to Allah, because all of your time is spent worrying about these issues. And then the Prophet sallallahu alayhi wasallam mentioned 2 other things that he also joined between. And that is that a person seeks refuge in Allah from laziness and from weakness. Weakness meaning that you're not able to do good, that you can't go and do those acts of good that Allah has ordered you to do, because you're weak. You don't have it in you, the ability to go and to worship Allah or to come closer to Allah subhanahu wa ta'ala. And also laziness, that even if you are able to, it's just that you don't want to. You don't have that motivation and enthusiasm in you to go and to come closer to Allah subhanahu wa ta'ala. And these 4 things are linked, because when a person is overcome by distress and worry and grief, then that will cause a person also to become weak and to become lazy. They can't be bothered. Nothing motivates them anymore. Nothing will give them that enthusiasm to wake up in the morning and to come closer to Allah. Everywhere they look, they just see their worries and griefs. Everything they think about, it just depresses them. And so they lose any hope in life. And we know from the Quran that Allah subhanahu wa ta'ala orders us never to despair in the mercy of Allah, never to allow ourselves to reach that extent where we don't hope for the mercy of Allah. Allah Azza wa Jalla in the Quran, He says, وَلَا تَقْنَطُوا مِن رَحْمَةِ اللَّهِ. Do not despair from the mercy of Allah subhanahu wa ta'ala. إِنَّ اللَّهَ يَغْفِرُ الذُّنُوبَ جَمِيعًا. For indeed Allah will forgive all of your sins. إِنَّهُ هُوَ الْغَفُورُ الرَّحِيمُ. He is of forgiving, most merciful. The Prophet sallallahu alayhi wasallam then ordered us to seek refuge in being stingy, and also from being cowardly. Being cowardly in the sense that you're not able to go and to do those things that require courage and bravery so that you come closer to Allah. It could be anything. The fact that you're too cowardly to go and to do da'wah for the sake of Allah, to call this person to do good, to order the good or forbid the evil. You see something that's wrong, but you don't have the courage to go and to stop it. This is the cowardliness, the cowardice that the Prophet sallallahu alayhi wasallam ordered us to seek refuge in. And that also you're miserly. Not only that don't you have the physical ability and courage to go and to do good, but you're miserly and you're stingy. You don't even spend your wealth, this money that Allah has blessed you with. You won't even come closer to Allah with the money that Allah has given you. And the final 2 things that the Prophet sallallahu alayhi wasallam ordered us to seek refuge in is debt. that you become overpowered by debt, and that you become overpowered by what other people do towards you. Debt, the money that you take from others and you're unable to repay back. And we know from the Prophet sallallahu alaihi wasallam that one of the reasons that a person within their grave is withheld from the mercy and the reward of Allah subhanahu wa ta'ala is because of the debts that they have incurred. Debts that they have incurred. And the Prophet sallallahu alaihi wasallam wouldn't pray the janazah of a person. He wouldn't pray their janazah if they had a debt. And he said sallallahu alayhi wasallam that even the martyr is withheld from the mercy of Allah in his grave until his debts are paid off. And so debts, the rights that others have upon you, the money that you took by choice, and then now you don't pay it back, or you're unable to pay it back. These are also issues that cause you to worry, and that cause you to have distress and grief. And then other people overpowering you, other people oppressing you, transgressing against you, other people doing injustice against you, perhaps for no reason, perhaps just simply because they want to, for no good reason. And so they oppress you, and so this keeps you awake at night as well. And so all of these issues that the Prophet sallallahu alaihi wasallam ordered us to seek refuge in Allah from, all of them lead back and they increase your worries and your distress. The Prophet sallallahu alaihi wasallam said that a Muslim or a believer does not have any difficulty come upon him, nor does he become ill, nor does he become sad, nor does he have worries or griefs, and that he is patient upon all of this, except that Allah will expiate for him his sins in return. And so from the aqidah of a Muslim, from the iman of a believer, is that when these issues come upon us, these worries, these distresses, these griefs, all of these issues that come upon us, it is a test from Allah subhanahu wa ta'ala. Does Allah azza wa jal need your distress and your grief? Does Allah subhanahu wa ta'ala need you to be in debt? Does He need you to be miserly or stingy? But Allah azza wa jal wants to test your iman. What will you do at this situation? Will you come closer to Allah? Will you make dua to Allah? Will you return and repent to Allah? Will you have patience upon this issue? Or will this drive you further and further away from Allah? Will you think that there is no hope? Will you despair in the mercy of Allah subhanahu wa ta'ala? And that's why the Prophet sallallahu alaihi wasallam would say that no one comes upon difficulty except that he makes the dua of dhinnun that he made in the belly of the whale, and that Allah will replace for him his difficulty and will make it into ease. What is the dua of dhinnun that Allah azza wa jal mentions in the Quran? The dua of Yunus alayhi salam when he was stuck in the belly of the whale, and he said, La ilaha illa ant subhanak inni kuntu min al-zalimin. There is no God worthy of worship except you, O Allah. Glory be to you. Indeed, I am from those who have committed oppression. So a person returns to Allah. We attach our hearts to Allah subhanahu wa ta'ala. We come closer to Allah and we grovel to Allah subhanahu wa ta'ala. We use the names and attributes of Allah to come closer to Him. We show Him our humility and our humbleness and our weakness. And then we make dua to Allah that there is no one in the heavens and the earth, no one besides Allah subhanahu wa ta'ala, that has the power and the ability to remove our worries and griefs. We don't attach ourselves to people. We don't attach ourselves to our money. We don't attach ourselves to worldly means before we attach ourselves to Allah subhanahu wa ta'ala. So we return to Allah azza wa jal and ask Him to relieve our worries and griefs. And when a person does this and they take this step to Allah with yaqeen and with tawakkul and with iman, then Allah subhanahu wa ta'ala will respond and He will remove their griefs and their distresses. And that's why Abu Umama said that when I made this dua that Allah's Prophet sallallahu alayhi wasallam taught me, these 8 things that I sought refuge in, then Allah azza wa jal removed from me my worries and distresses and He paid off all of my debts. It was reported in Sahih al-Bukhari that Zubayr ibn al-Awwam radiyallahu anhu, the famous companion, he said to his son on his deathbed, Abdullah ibn al-Zubayr, that I am dying and I have many debts upon me, so I want you to pay them off for me. And every time you're unable to, it becomes difficult for you, then I want you to make dua to Allah and say, O Allah, the one who is the protector of Zubayr, my father, pay off his debts. And so Abdullah ibn al-Zubayr would say that I wouldn't come across any difficulty in this issue except that I would do as my father ordered, and I would make dua to Allah in this way, and Allah would help me clear off all his debts. Barakallahu li wa lakum fil Qur'an wa sunnah wa nafa'ani wa iyyakum bima fihima min al-ayati wal hikmah. 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
0: The Prophet of Allah صلى الله عليه وسلم also taught us another dua, and these two duas are duas that we should be reciting every single day in the morning and in the evening, and every time we have any issues and distresses and worries. These two du'as, not only should we memorize, but we should understand them, and we should be teaching them to our families and our children. In this other du'a, Allah sallallahu alayhi wa sallam ordered us to see, to say, he taught us these words, Allahumma inni abduk, ibnu abadik, ibnu amatik, nasiyati biyadik, madin fiyya hukmuk, adlun 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
4: The Prophet صلى الله عليه وسلم said, O Allah, I am your servant, the son of your male servant, the son of your female servant. My forehead is within your grasp. Your decree overcomes me, and your rule is just concerning me. I ask you, with every single name that you have, that you have given to yourself, or that you have revealed in your book, or that you have taught to one of your creation, or that you have kept with you in the knowledge of the unseen, that you make the Quran the spring of my heart, and you make it the light of my chest, and you make it the banisher of my worries and my distresses, and you make it the conquerors of any grief that I have. This beautiful, concise hadith, a number of words, is so powerful that the Prophet sallallahu alayhi wasallam said, no one will make this dua except that Allah will relieve for him any worry or distress that he has. When a person returns to Allah and they have that iman and that certainty and that trust in Allah and that hope from Allah subhanahu wa ta'ala, that no one is left in the dunya that can help me besides you, O Allah. There is no one. No one can help me. There is only Allah. Especially in those issues when you know that there is no one that will stand by you. There is no one for you. Not your family, not your parents, not your children, not your friends, not your relatives. No one can come to your aid except Allah subhanahu wa ta'ala. And then you make this dua with that sincerity and that yaqeen and that tawakkul. Then Allah azza wa jal will respond to your dua, and he will relieve for you your distresses and your worries. And look at what a beautiful dua it is. That you start off showing your submission to Allah, your humility to Allah, your humbleness to Allah. Oh Allah, I am your servant, the son of your male servant, the son of your female servant. You show your submission to Allah subhanahu wa ta'ala. And then you speak about the decree of Allah, that it is Allah that decrees everything that happens to us, good or bad, from that which benefits us and that which harms us. No one can decree except Allah. And what Allah decrees will come to pass. And the decree of Allah is just in every way. So you submit yourself to the decree of Allah. And then you call upon Allah using His most beautiful names. The names that He has called Himself with. The names that are revealed in the Quran. The names that He taught to the Prophet sallallahu alayhi wasallam. And even those names that no one knows except Allah. Those names that are in the knowledge of the unseen. Only Allah subhanahu wa ta'ala knows them. You invoke upon Allah using all of these means. And then you ask Allah Azza wa Jal to allow His speech, which is from His attributes, to be the reason that these distresses and these worries leave you. That the Quran should be the light of your chest. It should be the spring of your heart. It should be the very reason that all of these worries and distresses leave you. And so it shows us, my dear brothers and sisters in Islam, that we should attach ourselves to the book of Allah subhanahu wa ta'ala and to the sunnah of our Prophet sallallahu alayhi wa sallam. All of these du'as that we need are either mentioned in the Quran or they're mentioned by our Prophet sallallahu alayhi wa sallam. And the way that we use these du'as, the ways in which we make this du'a, the state that we're in when we invoke upon Allah, and the way that we are when we call upon Allah, all of this is also taken from the book of Allah and the sunnah of our Prophet sallallahu alayhi wa sallam. So I ask Allah subhanahu wa ta'ala by His most beautiful names and His most lofty attributes that He relieves from us from any distress that we have and any worries and griefs that have overcome us, and that He helps us to pay off our debts, and that we seek refuge in Him from miserliness and stinginess and cowardice and from laziness and weakness, and that He protects us from others and the injustice and oppression of others.
0: ثم اعلموا أن الله أمركم بأمر بدأ فيه بنفسه وثنى فيه بملائكته المسبحة بقدسه ويه بكم أيها المؤمنون من جنه وإنسه فقال قولا كريما إن الله وملائكته يصلون على النبي يا أيها الذين آمنوا صلوا عليه وسلموا 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
6: Bismillah ar-Rahman ar-Rahim. On the authority of Wabisa ibn Ma'bad, may Allah be pleased with him, who said, I came to the Messenger of Allah, may the blessings and peace of Allah be upon him, and he said, You have come to ask about righteousness. I said, Yes. He said, Consult your heart. Righteousness is that about which the soul feels tranquil and the heart feels tranquil. And wrongdoing is that which wavers in the soul and moves to and fro in the breast, even though people again and again have given you their legal opinion in its favor. A good hadith, which we have related in the two masnads of the two imams, Ahmad ibn Hanbal and Ad-Darimi, with a good chain of authorities.
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14: 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I'm your host, Sister Shagufta. I pray that you are in the best of health and iman. Now, welcome to today's topic. It is your health and hot weather. So, all about staying healthy in hot weather. And the particular theme that I'm going to cover is medication information, hydration, dehydration, heat strokes, signs and symptoms, and how to prevent these. So, it is a very important topic, and definitely current right now and for the next week, actually. So you might want to have a pen and paper to jot something down if you want, because I'm going to give you some really important information. And this particular topic is really important for the whole community, for everyone who's listening, inshallah. And just for your information, you can also check out www.gov.uk, government/beat the heat. And there's an initiative by them about beating the heat and staying safe in hot weather. So, inshallah, let's begin. Bismillah ar-Rahman ar-Rahim. So, actions that you can take to stay safe in hot weather. Now, many people enjoy, you know, the warm summer, the weather, and things like that. Everyone likes a bit of sunshine. Who doesn't? However, hot weather can cause so many people to become unwell, and that's through overheating and becoming really hot, dehydrated, and heat exhaustion and heat stroke. So if you're going to do physical activity, say for example exercise, or you know, walking, or if some of you maybe walking your pet dog, if you plan to do it, then it's better to do this when it's cooler, either in the very early morning or in the evening, and keep your home cool by closing windows and curtains in rooms that face the sun, and drink plenty of fluids, and you know, limit the caffeine intake as well. Also, one important thing, check on family, friends, and definitely your neighbours, and especially the ones who live by themselves or who might be elderly, because they could be at higher risk of becoming really unwell. And if you are at higher risk, then ask them also if they need any extra bottles of water or anything that you can do perhaps to help them. That's something that sometimes is overlooked. And you know, knowing the symptoms of heat exhaustion and heat stroke and what to do if you or someone else has them. So I will be giving you information on that as well. And avoid direct sunlight. So this time is between 11 a.m. and 3 p.m. when ultraviolet levels are at its highest, and it's the hottest time as well. So try not to go out in that time in direct sunlight. If you are going out at this time, then you know, cover up with suitable clothing, wearing perhaps a sun hat, sunglasses or something if you can, and apply sunscreen as well. Now, just some information about hot weather. Now, the reason why we're having a lot more hot weather in the UK is because climate change is causing these temperatures to rise as well. And in 2022 July, the temperatures exceeded 40 degrees Celsius for the first time on record. And unfortunately, there is, you know, something else that is quite shocking as well. It is estimated that over 2,000 people aged 65 years old died due to the heat in England in 2022. And it's predicted that the number of heat-related deaths per year may triple by 2050. Now, that is super shocking. And I think it's so important that, you know, we overlook these things and don't realise that something like just some sunshine can cause this. But it's more than sunshine, it's the actual heat. And hot weather, what it does is it increases the risk of heart attack, stroke, lung problems and other diseases. And older people, babies, young children, you know, are more likely to be unwell from hot weather because their bodies are less able to regulate temperature. And people with underlying medical conditions are also, you know, vulnerable to the effects of hot weather. So if you have certain health conditions, you know, especially if it's heart related, or you have adrenal conditions or any other conditions, then you will probably have sick day rules for that. Or if you have diabetes, these are just some of the main ones I'm speaking about, but there are plenty of other illnesses that you will have sick day rules. If you're unsure, then certainly speak to your healthcare team to support you with that. Many of the harms linked to heat exposure are preventable, and it's just some simple actions. If they're taken, you know, it can prevent these things. So I will give you the information how to protect yourselves and what signs and symptoms to look for in just a moment. Now, people at higher risk of becoming unwell in the hot weather. Anyone can become unwell when it's really hot. People who are at higher risk of becoming unwell actually include people age 65 and over, and babies and young children aged 5 and under, people with underlying health conditions, as I said, heart problems, breathing problems, dementia, diabetes, kidney disease, Parkinson's disease, mobility problems, and adrenal issues as well. Pregnant women, people on certain medications, I will give you information on that as well. People with serious mental health problems, people who are already ill and dehydrated, for example, from diarrhea, vomiting, people who experience alcohol or drug dependence, people who are physically active and then they spend a lot of time outdoors, such as runners, cyclists and walkers, people who work in jobs that require manual labour or spend extensive time outside perhaps, and especially people experiencing homelessness, rough sleepers and those who are unable to make adaptations to their living accommodations, people who sofa surf or people who live in hostels, also people who live by themselves who are unable to care for themselves. So this is, these are the vulnerable groups of people that we need to look out for. And you should continue also taking all of your prescribed medications unless advised not to do so by your medical professional. If you have any health concerns, then you do need to call NHS 111. And some of your medications do need to be stored below 25 degrees Celsius or in the fridge, but do follow the storage instruction. And if you're unsure, speak to the pharmacist as well or your team. Now, I want to talk about heat exhaustion and heat stroke, because sometimes people aren't aware of the difference, and also what symptoms do they need to look for. Heat exhaustion is not usually serious if you can cool down within 30 minutes, because if it turns into heat stroke, it needs to be treated as an emergency. Now let's talk about the signs of heat exhaustion. So the signs of heat exhaustion include headaches, dizziness and confusion, loss of appetite and feeling sick, excessive sweating and pale, clammy skin, cramps in the arms, legs and stomach, fast breathing, or, your pulse is really high, and high temperature of 38 degrees Celsius or above, and you're feeling very thirsty. So I'll repeat that again. The signs of exhaustion, heat exhaustion, are if you have a headache, if you feel dizzy or confused, you have a loss of appetite and you're feeling sick. You have excessive sweating, you look pale and clammy with your skin, you are getting cramps in your stomach, legs or arms, you're breathing quite fast, or you can feel your pulse is quite fast as well. Your temperature is actually 38 degrees or above, and you're feeling very thirsty. Now, the symptoms are often the same in adults and children, although children will become a bit more floppy and

and them. Cold packs around the armpits or neck are good too, and stay with them until they're better. And they should start to cool down and feel better within 30 minutes. So once again, I'll repeat that. If someone has heat exhaustion, then you have a four-step procedure. So you move them to the cool place, you have them lay down, raise their feet slightly, give them plenty of water, sports or rehydration drinks, cool their skin with either spray or sponge around their neck or armpits, and also you can, you know, use a fan as well to make them cooler, and they should start cooling down within the next 30 minutes. Now, you must call 999 if you or someone else is having signs of heat stroke. Now, heat stroke will come after heat exhaustion, and this will include all those things I've mentioned, but the breathing will be really fast and they'll be short of breath. They may even have a fit, that's a seizure. They will have a loss of consciousness, or they're not responding. So heat stroke can be very serious if it's not treated quickly. If you find someone who has heat stroke, then you must put them in the recovery position if they lose consciousness while you're waiting for help. You can contact 111 if you or someone else has signs of heat stroke, including feeling unwell after 30 minutes of resting in a cool place and you've drank enough water. Also, not sweating, if you're not sweating even after feeling really hot, or you've got a temperature of over 40 degrees Celsius, or you're feeling confused, you can call 111 and or get help from 111 online. But if it is a medical emergency where you've got heat stroke and you have fast breathing, shortness of breath, a seizure, a fit, loss of consciousness, or you're not responding, or the person isn't responding, call 999. And some information about your medications as well. Now, I'll just speak a bit about medicines that actually affect sweat production, because at the end of the day, it is quite hot and the weather is getting much warmer and hotter. And I'm sure when you have certain medications, your healthcare professional will have told you about this. But sometimes, you know, we can forget and we may not be aware. So medicines that affect sweat production. Sweating is your body's main way of cooling down by getting rid of excess body heat. Medicines that can affect the body's ability to produce sweat include beta blockers like metoprolol or bisoprolol, which are used for certain heart conditions, for treating high blood pressure, decongestants such as things like pseudoephedrine, like Sudafed, and these are active ingredients in cold medications, and also medications such as medicines like anticholinergic medications such as diphenhydramine or Benadryl, and things like Nitol medications, things that help with urinary incontinence and oxybutynin, and some antidepressants such as amitriptyline or nortriptyline, and medications that can make you dehydrated. So dehydration occurs when your body doesn't have enough fluids to function normally, and severe dehydration is a serious medical condition, as I said, and it requires urgent medical attention. Medicines that increase the risk of dehydration include diuretics, sometimes known as water tablets, and this can be such as furosemide, also laxatives like Senecot, or some diabetes medicines, which can increase the elimination of bodily fluids through wee or number two. Some antidepressants like fluoxetine or venlafaxine, they cause excessive sweating, which can lead to dehydration. And medicines that increase your body temperature.
Some commonly prescribed medications interfere with the body's ability to regulate your temperature, and then this makes it even harder to stay cool in hot weather.

0: either. And these are the medicines that can actually cause body temperature to rise, antipsychotic medications such as on olanzapine or quetiapine, stimulant medication for ADHD, and things like that. Medicines that can actually cause you drowsiness or making you more sleepy. They reduce your ability to concentrate and slow your reaction time, and these can affect the ability to look after your health in extreme heat. So you could forget to drink plenty of water or to stay cool. So it's really important that you're aware of this. Anti-anxiety medicines or medicines for insomnia, lorazepam or oxazepam, for example, some nerve pain medications such as pregabalin, gabapentin, or opioid pain medications such as morphine or codeine. So it's really important that you are aware of this. And medicines that can increase the risk of damage to internal organs if you're dehydrated. Now, this is really important. If you become dehydrated and you're taking certain medicines, this can decrease blood flow to your internal organs, which can potentially cause damage. So medicines that can increase the risk of this happening include anti-inflammatory medications like ibuprofen or naproxen, blood thinners, which are used to prevent blood clots, medications for high blood pressure, various medications to treat diabetes, including metformin, and lithium for bipolar disorder. So, you know, none of the things that I have mentioned are here to scare you or worry you, but it is there for information so that you're aware that if you don't stay hydrated, then these medications that I've just mentioned can cause decreased blood flow to your internal organs. So potentially, if that happens, then it can sometimes cause damage. So what you need to do is ensure that you are staying hydrated, especially when it's a normal weather, but when it's even warmer than hot, then you need to ensure that you are regularly you know, hydrating yourselves, and you're aware of that. If you know you are concerned or worried, please speak to your GP or your, you know, specialist healthcare team. And you know, you can also visit information about dehydration on the website nhs.uk if you need more information. Dehydration means basically your body loses more fluids than you take in, and if it's not treated, it can get worse and become a serious problem. Some of symptoms of dehydration in adults and children include feeling very thirsty, headaches, feeling lightheaded, dark yellow, strong smelling wee. When you wee less often than usual, you're feeling quite dizzy or lightheaded, feeling tired, a dry mouth, lips or tongue, and sunken eyes. And in babies, signs of dehydration are the sunken soft spot, fontanelle, that's on top of the head, sunken eyes, few or no tears when they cry, and fewer wet nappies than usual, feeling drowsy or irritable. Now, causes of dehydration, again, can happen more easily if you have diabetes, or you've been sick, or you have diarrhea, you've been in the sun or hot environment for too long, which can cause heat stroke. If you have drunk too much alcohol, for example, you sweat a lot after exercising, or you have a high temperature, or you take medications that make you wee a lot more, that's diuretics, or you rely on other people to get you drinks. Now, things you can do to treat dehydration: you should drink fluids if you have symptoms of dehydration. So if you feel sick, or you've been sick, or you may find it hard to drink, so just start with small sips and then gradually drink a bit more. It's best to avoid caffeinated drinks and any alcohol if you drink, as both of these will dehydrate you. So it's something you don't want to do, especially in this hot weather. And a pharmacist can help you with dehydration. If you're being sick or have diarrhea or you're losing too much fluid, you need to put back the sugar, salts and minerals that the body has lost. And a pharmacist can recommend oral rehydration solutions, and these are powders that you can mix, you know, with water and then drink, and they can help you with what is the right one for you. Now, ask for an urgent GP appointment or get help from NHS 111 if you're feeling unusually tired or your child seems drowsy, you feel dizzy when you stand up and it doesn't go away, you have darker yellow pee or you're peeing less than normal, or your baby has fewer wet nappies, you or your child are breathing quickly or have fast heart rate, you or your baby have a few, you know, like there's no tears when the baby cries, and or baby has a soft spot on their their head and that sinks inwards, the sunken fontanel. These are serious dehydration signs, so it needs to be treated. And you would call 999 or go to your A&E if you or someone else has signs of dehydration and they have blue, grey or pale blotchy skin, lips or tongue. And on brown or black skin, this may be easier to see on the palms of the hands and feet, the soles of the feet, skin that feels really cold, difficulty breathing, or they're taking lots of quick breaths, they're confused and they're a lot sleepier than normal, or they're difficult to wake. This can be a sign of shock, and these signs are of shock and it needs to be treated as soon as possible. And in this condition, the person shouldn't even drive to A&E, ask someone to drive, help that person, or call 999 for an ambulance, and also take all your medications with you. Keep your child hydrated, carry on, if you have a baby, carry on breastfeeding the baby, or use formula, try to give small amounts more often than usual, give your baby small sips of extra, if they're on formula or solid foods. If your baby is under 6 months, then boil the water first before and then let it cool. Give regular small sips of rehydration solution to replace lost fluids, and you can ask your pharmacist to recommend this, and give small children their usual diet. Please do not make their formula weaker, and don't give young children fruit juice or fizzy drinks because it can make diarrhea or vomiting worse. Just ensure that you are drinking enough water throughout the day. Your pee, wee should be pale colour, and drink more when there's a higher risk of dehydrating. Like I said, if you are feeling sick or being sick, sweating due to hot weather or exercise, or you have diarrhea, you do need to drink a bit more. And as I've said, in warm weather, we can lose more fluids really quickly. And during this hot weather, we can lose essentially more fluids, like 60%. We are made up of 60% at least of water, and this includes the blood. Your body needs extra fluids to deal with the heat. Now, some sources recommend drinking 2 liters of water daily, and 2.5 liters for men. Elsewhere, the NHS recommends 6 to 8 glasses on normal days, but increasing those levels to around 3 liters for women and 3.5 for men will go a long way, especially during like heat waves. And how to stay hydrated: you don't need to drink large amounts in one go. To stay hydrated, drink small amounts frequently to keep you, refreshed, and also have foods that contain high water content. So tomatoes, cucumber, lettuce, melons, peach, apples, they can also help you. And avoid, lots of sugar, alcohol or caffeine with you, to be honest with you. And carry a water bottle, especially when you're traveling or commuting, for sure. I hope that this has helped you today, and inshallah, do stay safe and well until next week. Assalamu alaikum wa rahmatullahi wa barakatuh.
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14: As we all see the floods that are happening in Libya at the moment, the scary sights of gush of water taking out an entire building, swallowing an entire family. And the flood that takes place in the Quran is the flood that doesn't just engulf Libya, it engulfs the whole universe, the whole world. It engulfs every part of this earth. It is the scene in which he watches his own very own son drown. His son climbs up a mountain. Look at how silly, I don't want to insult his intelligence, look how silly the logic is. He climbs up a mountain. He says, this mountain is going to save me from the water. His father says, Habibi, nobody can save you from the water today except Allah. The ruling of someone who doesn't pray salah is that it's obligatory on you to take them with you to the masjid. That's the ruling. Today it's the flood in Libya. Tomorrow it could be us, me and you, here. Are we going to be on the ship? And who are we going to take with us? You know, we all had that experience where you come to school and your teacher is not there. And there's a substitute teacher back up in place. Today is one of those days. Allah yuhayyikum. As we all see the floods that are happening in Libya at the moment, the scary sights of gush of water taking out an entire building, swallowing an entire family, you know, people trying to swim, trying to float in the water. These are vivid and scary scenes. Allah subhanahu wa ta'ala shows them to us now and again for a reason. And one of those reasons is for us to reflect and connect to the Quran. Because the ayat, the signs in the world around us, connect with the signs that He sends us in His revelation. And the flood that takes place in the Quran is the flood that doesn't just engulf Libya, it engulfs the whole universe, the whole world. It engulfs every part of this earth. That is the flood that was experienced by the people of Nuh alayhi salam. In the verses I recited, Nuh alayhi salam is preparing his ship, he's preparing the ark for the flood that Allah has promised him. وَيَصْنَعُ الْفُلْكُ. And every time he's preparing, people walk by and they make fun of him. They laugh at him. This guy is making a ship in the middle of the desert. You know, there's nothing more funny than that. So they begin to mock him. And so he replies to them, إِن تَسْخَرُوا مِنَّا, if you mock me, فَإِنَّا نَسْخَرُ مِنْكُمْ كَمَا تَسْخَرُونَ, then we as well are not going to let go of you. So he shows them firmness. It shows that when people come after you because you are practicing, because you are preparing for the afterlife, people come after you, they might mock you, they might look down on you, you might be the odd one out. Don't let them go get away that easily. Show them that what you are doing is what makes most sense. And then Allah subhanahu wa ta'ala informs us, فَلَمَّا جَاءَ أَمْرُنَا وَفَارَتْ النُّورِ, when the water began to gush from every direction possible. And we told Nuh alayhi salam, take from every species a pair. And take your family, illa man sabaqa alayhi al-qawl. Except for those people in your family for whom the matter has already been decided. The judgment has already been passed. Sabaqa alayhi al-qawl. Nothing can be done for them now. Waman aman. And take all the believers with you as well. وَمَا آمَنَ مَعَهُ إِلَّا قَلِيلٌ, but only very few believed with Nuh. Nuh alayhi salam, he preaches to his people for how many years? 950. How many different ways? إِنِّي دَعَوْتُ قَوْمِي لَيْلًا وَنَهَارًا, night and day, loud and quiet. The leaders and the followers. He tried everything humanly possible for such a long period of time. But what's the irony in all of this? It's not that some distant relative, some faraway leader didn't believe in his message or accept his message. It is what we are going to come to, the scene that is the most distressing scene in the life of Nuh and in the story of Nuh. It is not that the whole world drowned that distresses Nuh alayhi salam. It is the scene in which he watches his own very own son drown. His son climbs up a mountain. Look at how silly. Look at how silly. I don't want to insult his intelligence. Look how silly the logic is. He climbs up a mountain. He says, this mountain is going to save me from the water. His father says, Habibi, nobody can save you from the water today except Allah. See, this son thinks he can escape from Allah. Something deep down is wrong. The way he thinks is incorrect. He hasn't accepted the creator of the heavens and the earth. He thinks a mountain is going to save him. وَحَالَ بَيْنَهُمْ وَالْمَوْجِ, while Nuh is calling out to him, my son, join us. وَلَا تَكُمْ مَعَ الْكَافِرِينَ, don't drown with the disbelievers. The last call, you know, when you're at the airport and you come late and maybe you spend too much time in the check-in counter, maybe you spend too much time shopping in the duty-free, and suddenly you hear the last call for flight. E123, and this is when you run like nobody ever known you before. You sprint like it's nobody's business, like you're Usain Bolt on the 100 meter. Why? It's the last call. Nuh alayhi salam gives his son the last call. Ya bunay, my beloved son. This shows those people we perceive to be far, they don't pray salah, they reject the message, maybe they're from our own family. Our tendency is to be judgmental of them. Look at that guy, he doesn't even pray salah. Look at him, always smoking. Look at the tattoos on their back. Look at this person, doesn't even wear hijab properly. This is our tendency. Oh, we are here, they are so far behind. Nuh alayhi salam, he just calls out to him, Ya Bunay, my beloved child. If you don't show them love, they will keep going far. Irkam ma'ana. What's happening here from Tajweed perspective? What's happening is irkab ma'ana, two different words. What's happening here? Idgham, they are being merged, they are being joined. Irkam ma'ana. Does this happen elsewhere in the Quran? Can anybody think of another example in the Quran? It doesn't happen. Why? Why do these two words get merged? Two separate words getting merged because Nuh is calling to his son, please come and join. Come and merge with us. Irkam ma'ana. Please join us. Be with us. Come to us. We'll look after you. It's important to be welcoming to those people who are losing iman within one's own family. People who are struggling with the basics. It's important to be welcoming, to be loving, to say, come, join us, be one with us. Let me take you to the masjid. You know, one time outside another masjid in Manchester, someone, he asked me, what's the ruling of someone who doesn't pray salah? Because I read a fatwa that says that this person is a disbeliever. I said, one of the most beautiful statements my teacher told me, the ruling of someone who doesn't pray salah is that it's obligatory on you to take them with you to the masjid. That's the ruling. Doesn't matter whether what the ruling is on them, that's between them and Allah. But you have to do something about it. Take them with you to the masjid. Take them out to eat and then, oh, salah time. It's time to pray. This is the, come and join us. This is the attitude that Nuh gives his son. His son is so far. He's hiding behind him. He says, look, just come. Irkam ma'ana adghamahu ila nafsihi. Wala takum ma'al kafirin. And don't be with the disbelievers, you will drown. Now all is over. And Nuh's son is finished, he's drowned. And the world has been purged of the virus of kufr. And Nuh alayhi salam is still holding on to hope. This is really important. We should never give up hope for those people in our families and relatives. Those people who are far from Allah. We should never give up hope on them. His son is dead. We know according to the rules what is supposed to happen to his son. He knows. But he doesn't stop. He still calls out to Allah. The wording in the Quran, وَنَادَى نُوحُ الرَّبَّ. Not wada'a. He didn't just make dua to Allah. He called out to Allah. وَنَادَى. Like when you call someone far away. Rabbi inna bani min ahli. Oh Allah, my son is from my family. And your promise is true. What you promised the disbelievers is going to happen. Wa anta ahkamul hakimin. No one's rule can supersede your rule. If you say this is happening, finish, it happens. What's the problem with this dua? There's a problem in this dua. Oh Allah, my son is from my family. And your promise is true. And you are the one who has the final decision. What's the problem in this dua? He's saying it's against the decision of Allah. Not quite.
2: Allah subhanahu wa ta'ala says he is not of your family.
14: That, before we get to that, there's something unusual in the dua itself. He didn't even ask for anything. Let me say the dua again. Where's the question? Oh Allah, my son is from my family. Your promise is true. And you have the final decision. Where's the question? Where's the request? Put a request forward. Ibrahim alayhi salam asked Allah, forgive my father. What is this called? This is called adab. A manners with Allah. He has good manners even with Allah. He doesn't have the audacity. He doesn't have the courage to ask Allah, please forgive my son. Oh Allah, you are the ruler. Your say is final. You decide. I don't even have the audacity to say, oh Allah, forgive him. Because I know it's not acceptable. Oh Allah, please. Your decision. I leave it to you. So first Allah corrects something. إِنَّهُ لَيْسَ مِنْ أَهْلِكَ. This is really severe. This is like a lightning bolt strikes him. He is not from your family. He was given birth to. He was weaned. He was fed. He was changed. He was taught. He was played with. He was, you know, wrestled with. He was fed. His whole life flashes before Nuh alayhi salam's eyes. He is not from my family. This child, every moment of his life was with me and I was with him. He was in my arms. He is not from my family. That's the cold and bitter truth. Allah is saying he's not going to join you in your final destination. He's not going to be a member of your household in your final house, in the palace you live in paradise. He won't be there. He may be your family by blood, but he is not your family with iman. Those are your real family. Look around you, turn left, right. Some brothers from Afghanistan, some from Libya, from Somal, Pakistan. This is your real family. This is your real, these are the people on the ship. How many others from our bloodline, from our cousins, from our ancestors will drown with the rest? That should make us grateful to Allah first of all. And that should make us treat those around us with a different, with a family discount. We should treat them with a certain love and a certain belonging and a certain, you know, closeness that we don't treat anybody else. Why? They are from the family of La ilaha illallah. We have this challenge of, you know, ethnic family. Who is my family? It was the people from my country, from my village, from my tribe. I won't marry outside. I won't invite people to my house from outside. I won't even give salam to those who are not from me. What does Allah teach in Nuh alayhi salam? Reprogram yourself. Remove the software inside. I'm going to put an update. This is your family. The Prophet ﷺ's uncle dies not upon La ilaha illallah. The Prophet ﷺ's immediate family. And he cries at his deathbed, my uncle, please die upon La ilaha illallah and leave that which your forefathers used to worship. But the influence of society was too much for his uncle. It doesn't matter how close you are to the greatest prophets of Allah, if the person themselves don't want guidance, if the Quran came from the sky and sat on his lap, he would not accept guidance. It's a stubbornness, an arrogance, a pride. It doesn't matter what sign you show them, they will not seek the guidance. On the contrary, the one who wants guidance from Allah, they may be living in the Amazon rainforest and they will somehow find guidance because they want it so badly. Hidayah from Allah, the guidance from Allah, it comes to those who seek it, close or far. وَجَاءَ مِنْ أَقْصَى الْمَدِينَةِ رَجُلٌ يَسْعَى. Allah sends a few prophets to a town from the farthest corner of the town, the suburb. You know, Ashton-under-Lyne, where nobody expects. No prophet went there, this far place. Somebody comes searching for the guidance. قَالَ يَا قَوْمِ اتَّبِعُوا الْمُرْسَلِينَ. And then he says to his people, people, please listen to these messengers. It's not about closeness, whether you're the son of the imam, you live next to the masjid, whether your parent is a scholar, it doesn't matter. All that matters is one thing. How sincere are we in seeking the guidance of Allah? إِنَّهُ لَيْسَ مِنْ أَهْلِكَ. إِنَّهُ عَمِلَ غَيْرَ صَالِحٍ فِي رِوَاءٍ إِنَّهُ عَمَلٌ غَيْرُ صَالِحٍ. He's done something wrong, Allah says. Now, did this young man just do something wrong? One bad deed? No. He'd done a lot of wrong things. He disbelieved in Allah. But to soften the blow, to lighten the blow on Nuh, Allah says, he's not from your family. He did something wrong. Don't ask me of something that you have no knowledge of. He put Nuh alayhi salam in his place. I warn you, make sure you don't become somebody who's ignorant, somebody who's emotional, somebody who acts on their desire, on their whim, without thinking. So Nuh alayhi salam responds, oh Allah, forgive me for asking, stepping out of my line. And if you don't forgive me, I will be of the losers. In this whole scenario, and as we watch the floods unfurl from afar, we have to remember a number of things. The people who deserve our attention, our love, our invitation to the masjid, our invitation to Allah, most are our family. Don't come on the ship and just abandon them behind. Keep trying until as long as you have a voice in your body. Even if you don't have a voice, use sign language. Keep trying with them until your final breath. Allah will ask you about them. He will not ask you about the person far away from you. Number three, the importance of realizing that the believers are your ultimate family. And that the believer has so many rights on you, regardless of whether they are blood, not blood, tribe, not tribe, ethnicity, not ethnicity. The person who says, La ilaha illallah, is the ultimate family. And lastly, the power of dua. Nuh alayhi salam is asking Allah something not possible. Something is out of the rules. It breaks the laws. But he's still going to ask Allah, وَلَمْ أَكُنْ بِدُعَائِكَ رَبِّ شَقِيَّ. Because he will never give up, because the mercy of Allah is so vast. When was the last time we made dua for our sister, our brother, our cousin, our grandparents, our children, our grandchildren, our nephews, our nieces, our distant relatives? When was the last time we mentioned them by name in salah, asking Allah, oh Allah, make this person one of your righteous servants? It's not there. They are outside of our view. They are outside of our heart. And we are just walking by, watching them walk into the fire. What the flood teaches us is that death comes without warning. And it takes you as you are, with no appointment. And the least we can do is prepare for that moment by trying to build the ship and trying to call those close to us until the very last breath Allah leaves in our body. Today it's the flood in Libya. Tomorrow it could be us, me and you here. Are we going to be on the ship? And who are we going to take with us? Or are we going to find ourselves watching it from afar as the world drowns away? May Allah subhanahu wa ta'ala gather us upon His love. May Allah guide us and our families. May Allah subhanahu wa ta'ala forgive our sins. May Allah make us of those who die upon La ilaha illallah. May Allah make us of those who reach the message to our families with kindness, with love, with gentleness. Wa akhu da'wana alhamdulillahi rabbil alameen. Wassalamu alaikum wa rahmatullahi.
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4: On the authority of Abu Huraira, may Allah be pleased with him, who said, "The Holy Prophet, may the peace and blessings of Allah be upon him, said, by Allah, his faith is incomplete. By Allah, he is not a perfect Muslim. By Allah, he does not believe." He was asked, "O Messenger of Allah, who is he?" He said, "Whose neighbor is afraid of his mischief, or he does not feel comfortable with him."
5: Hazrat Abu Huraira رضی اللہ تعالی عنہ سے روایت ہے, نبی اکرم صلی اللہ علیہ وسلم نے فرمایا, خدا کی قسم وہ مومن نہیں ہے, خدا کی قسم وہ مومن نہیں ہے, خدا کی قسم وہ مومن نہیں ہے. تو لوگوں نے پوچھا, یا رسول اللہ وہ کون ہے؟ تو آپ نے فرمایا, جس کی بدی سے اس کا ہمسایہ امن میں نہ ہو.
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12: This is the national and international news today, Friday, 19th of June for Inspire FM, read by Shahin Mirza. Lebanon says Israeli strikes kill 18, as Israel says four soldiers killed by Hezbollah. US-Iran talks postponed as Vance pulls out of Switzerland trip. Plans to end gazumping with binding agreements in house sales shake up. Burnham's win against reform represents remarkable personal success. Oil prices rise as Lebanon fighting erupts and Hormuz traffic still slow. Amber extreme heat warning issued as 35 degrees Celsius heat wave approaches. Morocco captain Ashraf Hakimi to stand trial for rape. The Israeli military has killed at least 18 people as it launched airstrikes amid intense fighting in southern Lebanon, according to reports. The military announced on Friday that it had struck targets throughout southern Lebanon overnight as its campaign to the ceasefire deal between the United States and the area. Israeli's military said

0: It had struck described as ceasefire violations. The army also reported that four Israeli soldiers, including a battalion commander, had been killed in the fighting. Israel insists that it must continue its military operations, which includes airstrikes and occupation of territory in the south, to fight Hezbollah, which has been launching attacks into northern Israel. And that concludes today's news roundup.
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Assalamu alaikum rahmatullahi barakatuh, my friends. Welcome once again to the sunny, very hot Kids Ride show here on Inspire 105.1 FM. Apologies for not being on yesterday. I was meant to let you guys know, but I was out and about, and I put my phone out and the sun just bleached it out, because when I left the house it was on full charge and the sun just must have just rinsed it out. So apologies, boys in the back room as well. And of course, Jumma Mubarak to everybody out there in the wonderful world of Radioland.

0: Oh, yes, beautiful, beautiful nasheed there by our lovely brother Rafe as well, mashallah. Yes, so guys, welcome back. Hope you're all fine and well. Hope it's not too hot for you at the moment where I am in London, West London. It is 30 degrees and it's 30 where you are right now. It's only 23 degrees and raining in South Korea where my daughter Shakira is at the moment. It's 28 degrees in Gaza right now. So we're all kind of around the same kind of sort of statistic there as well. So I hope you guys are staying hydrated as well. It's hard, especially when the heat just jumps on you all of a sudden like that, and get unawares, isn't it? So sometimes it happens, but what can you do? Make sure you've got plenty of water and you stay indoors and cover up.
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3: The topic of this week, we've been talking about internet safety for our little munchkins and munchkinettes. And I thought we'd finish up with some internet facts to show how much the internet has grown, how much it's become a part of everybody's lives. Even if you don't have any social media presence yourself, the majority of people do. And I'm sure a lot of the information that you need to access for whatever daily life things you're doing is going to be online. So let's look at some of the important facts about the internet. This particular list, it seems to be quite interesting. So I'm going to go over them right now. It might be a little bit out of date, but it's still quite interesting. The internet was invented over 40 years ago, over somebody having a quick drink as well. Right now, 5.16 billion people are using the internet. 5.16 billion, obviously that's like 80% of mankind, are using the internet. That's over half the world's population connected to the World Wide Web, just like you are right now. If you listen to me, you're probably on the phone, or you might be listening to you on your radio, but whatever the case is, somewhere, shape or form, you're going to be on the internet, or you know people that are on it. It may seem like only yesterday we were all dialing in for our internet connection. Who can remember those days? Yeah, that was crazy. But wireless internet is actually founded in September 1990. Wi-Fi was only introduced to the public 25 years ago. Ooh. Wow. Over 90% of internet users across the world use a mobile device to connect to the internet. 90%. Mobile internet traffic takes up 55% of the total web traffic. Goodness me. Previous names for the wireless internet were WAVLAN, Flat Speed, Dragonfly, WECA, IEEE 0802, Direct Sequence, before the more consumer-friendly name of Wi-Fi was adopted. Interbrand invented the term Wi-Fi. What is Wi-Fi? Wireless frequency? What does Wi-Fi actually stand for? As a play of words from the term hi-fi or high fidelity. However, Wi-Fi doesn't actually stand for anything. There you go. I'm asking a question and I answer it myself. What added to the confusion was the Wi-Fi Alliance's use of nonsense advertising slogan, the standard for wireless facility, which led to many people to think that Wi-Fi was an abbreviation of wireless fidelity, and it isn't. Interesting. With the global average fixed internet speed hitting at 102.33 Mbps, Monaco is storming ahead as the fastest country in the world with an average of fixed internet speed of 0.25 Mbps. Want to know how fast your internet is? Check it out, and you can always find out for yourself. Wireless internet signals generally emit from your router in a donut shape. In a donut shape. I'm looking at my router right now. It's under my table. It doesn't look like a donut. It looks more like a sausage, or a flat sausage or something. I don't know. Ethernet, the most commonly used Wi-Fi internet, was invented almost half a century ago in the early 1970s by Bob McAfee. In the early days of computer networking, coaxial cables were used, the same type of cabling that is commonly used for television, satellite, and TV. You may have only heard it recently, but the term Internet of Things, IoT, has actually been around for 23 years. Internet of Things, I've heard that term my life. It was first coined in 1999 by Kevin Aston, a British visionary and engineer. In 2020, there were approximately 7.7 billion people living on the planet, and over the 35 billion devices connected to the internet. That's an average of 10 devices per household. I mean, in my house, we've got my wife's, my phone. I suppose, is your telly and your laptop considered internet device? Yes, I suppose they are. So we've got at least four. We've got the TV, we've got the laptop, or whatever. And then I've got two phones. So that's four. And that's two of us living here. You know what I mean? Shipments of the latest versions of Wi-Fi reached 2 billion in 2021, which is 50% of all Wi-Fi

0: We've left the particularly odd items off this list. Goodness me. There are currently around 258.45 million smart homes worldwide. It won't be long before internet connection homes are the norm. When you get in, so turn your light on. Well, I can turn the light on now with that because I've got Alexa. So Alexa can turn. Alexa, turn the light on.
1: Okay.
0: See, Alexa, turn the light off.
1: Okay.
0: See, we get so reliant on it as well. When we went to Morocco in December, we were in the hotel room and I said, Alexa, what time is it? And they were saying, no, it's not here. We didn't bring Alexa with us. So we got so reliant on it that I kind of forgot that we didn't have it. But the point is that you're just thinking about it all the time. Right, I've got to play a very special request for one of our lovely listeners. Let me just check, make sure I get the right information. From Brother Muhammad Wakas to play the Nasheed Allahi Allah Kia Karo by Maha Zain. Would be grateful if you could kindly play it at any time during the today's program. Well, I should have played it yesterday, so apologies for not being here. So I hope it's not too late, inshallah. And I love this song as well, so I'm kind of, and I was looking for this song a while ago as well, but I couldn't find it, so I'm glad you helped me to find it right now.

Have you heard the story of Bob? Now, Bob only recently took his shahada, and when he was at work, it was so much stuff going on that was doing his head in, and he wanted some Islamic information. And that was when he remembered some kids talking about the Kids Round show on Inspire 105.1 FM, hosted by Khalil Muhammad. So he

downloaded the app, heard Baby Bilal, Farmer Giles, on all of the wonderful groovy stuff they've got on there, and he learned so much. Oh, now that is a very, very happy story. Ah, it all turns out right in the end, doesn't it? Yeah.

0: for this week. The internet was invented for scientists, not for us to play games and have a lot of fun and do Google things and whatnot. Sir Tim, a computer scientist at a particle physics lab in Geneva, Switzerland, was trying to find a way for scientists to more easily share the data from experiments they did. In 1980, he had invented his own personal web of data called Inquire, which linked all of the computers and pages of information within it. This was arguably a little like his first attempt at what would become the internet years later. Ew. It was a vague but exciting idea, apparently. In March 1989, Tim went into his boss's office and handed him a document, information management, a proposal. After reading it, his boss, Mike Sandel, took a pen and wrote across the top of it, vague but exciting, and encouraged him to continue. Isn't it a good thing he did it all, isn't it? It's not the internet. A lot of people confuse the word World Wide Web and the internet as they are the same thing, but they are not, because we use them interchangeably, don't we? The internet is a huge network of computers all over the world, which are connected to each other. The World Wide Web, or web, is a collection of web pages which are found on this network of computers. So there are different things between the internet and the actual website. So the website, like the internet, is like the car and the road, and the pages are the cars on it, or the destinations on it. I don't know what you're talking about. The internet came before the World Wide Web. There you go. That's what. So the roads would come first. Would the roads come first or the cars? The internet, the net of computers around the world, already existed when the World Wide Web came along. But up until the World Wide Web, nobody had thought of a way to link up all the internet and all of the documents at the same time. Ooh. What does WWW stand for? Ever wonder what the WWW stands for? It stands for World Wide Web, for those of you who were scratching your head all this time thinking you didn't know what it meant. I thought it was obvious. The first website went live in 1991. The first website went live on the 6th of August 1991, 35 years ago, at a place called the European Organization for Nuclear Research, known as CERN, in Switzerland. This is the research center that Sir Tim Bernard worked from. It went public in 1993. On the 3rd of April 1993, CERN opened up the internet for anybody to use, allowing people and companies to start building their own web pages. This was an important date in the World Wide Web's history. Okay, in 1993, there were 623 web servers around the world. Wow. For a website to exist, you need server space. Anyone can publish a web page or create a social media platform, but they may not realize that what they are publishing needs to be uploaded to a web server, and few people have a server sitting around at home. So obviously you need to get one that you have to pay for. This is not as simple as that, and those of you who are in businesses or have a website of your own, you know exactly what we're talking about. And that concludes our topic for this week here at the Kids Round Show. What we'll talk about next week is anybody's guess. But after the break, I know what's happening.
1: 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It's time to get real. It's time for the Brain Burster.
0: That's right, guys and gals. Our last foray for this week into the old Brain Burster. So if you want to test your brain power out, don't touch that dial, yo.
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0: Did you see that guy on TV?
1: What, that No Comment guy?
0: Yeah, he was sick. 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
9: This is not the game. 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
10: Yes, indeedy. Welcome back, my friends, and welcome to Oase and his dad as well. So welcome to the Kids Run Show. We're going to wait a wee while for our little young ones to jump on board. So in the meantime, let's just haul into this lovely Nasheed. And this one's gone up for my brother, Razamataz.

0: Welcome to Farmer Giles' Crazy Stuff. Costly curry. To coincide with the DVD release of Oscar-winning movie Slumdog Millionaire, Bombay Brasserie restaurant in London, England, prepared a curry that cost, listen to this, £3,000 a portion. The dish, called the Samarinding Kanzana, or the seafood treasure, contained Devon crab, white truffle, Belgian caviar, quail's eggs, sea snails, and a Scottish lobster coated in edible gold leaf. Wow! Well, that's it for today. Stay tuned for more of my Farmer Giles' crazy stuff.
1: Assalamu alaikum, you guys. This is Baby Bilal. Guess what? My dad got a new job, so I have to travel with him all over the world. So stick around for my new adventures. Baby Bilal, around the world. Yes, here we are on the beach. Oh, if you know anything about Baby Bilal, you know I don't actually like water. No, I don't like it at all, so I'm not going to go anywhere near the sea today, let me tell you. And it's our last day as well, so I'm going to make sure I make the most of it. Mum said, make sure if you're going to stay out, you're going to go out there, right? Make sure we can see you while we're on the beach chilling out as well. And I'm thinking, don't worry, Mum. She goes, don't be careful, because if that wave comes along, it might take you away. I'm like, don't worry, Mum. Next thing I know, a huge wave came right over me. Right, next thing I know, right, I'm in the water, splattering around. The waves are taking me out more and more, and I can see my mum and my dad on the beach. Say, Baby Bilal, where are you going? Come back here, come back here. They're going crazy, they're panicking, they're pulling their hair out. I'm slow. I don't know what's going on. I wasn't drunk too much water, because all I remember is going black. When I woke up, I was on a boat. And I looked around, there was these two men on the boat. They were looking at me and giving me the thumbs up. They were saying something in Arabic, but I don't know what they were saying. I was thinking to them guys, look, you know, you better take me back to my mom and dad, right? They were looking at me and they were saying something. I think they were saying that they picked me up in the water. And they were saying, oh, yeah, well, take me back then. But they didn't take me back. They took me to this little island, right, where they had some lovely barbecue. It was really nice. They made all these lambs and stuff, and it was really lovely. They got me some nice crabs and fish and cooked it on a barbecue. A lot of people were there as well, like a big party. It was really wicked. Then one of them came over to me and they gave me a phone, and it was my mum and dad on the phone. And I said, Baby Bilal, are you all right? I said, yeah, I'm having a great time. I'm having a lovely party with my friends here on this island. They were saying, don't worry, we'll be there to pick you up in a short

0: he's got what it takes to try out Khalil Muhammad's brain bursting challenge. Try it now.
1: Right, is the time right now, so we're going to start anyway, regardless of who's on, who's not on, who's doing what, who's not doing what. Let's see if you guys have got what it takes on the last day of our topic this week. Of course, it's talking about the internet, and I've also been testing out your brain power to see what you know about it. Right, first question. Facebook was launched by Mark Zuckerberg in which year? Oh, was it 2004? 2005 or 2004, 2005 or 2006. Let me hear from you right now.
2: 10, 9, 8, 7, 6, 5, 4, 3, 2, 1.
1: Oh, Raz is in there. Oh, yes, oh, yes, oh, yes. Thank you, Raza. Raza's the only one to respond so far. You know why? Because he's a star, that's why. But what did he say? I said 2004, 2005, or 2006. He said 2004, Raza. Why did you say that? Oh, because that's the correct answer. He knows his stuff. Well done. Okie dokie. Now, these are too hard for you guys. these are a bit too hard. Oh, no. I think I have to do different questions. The first one was okay, but the other ones, what does the acronym LAN stand for? Local Area Network. Who would have known that one? Right, let me find some easier questions. I don't want to go completely crazy. I know it's Friday and I'm allowed to make it harder, but not that hard. So let me just go away and find some more suitable questions for you guys to wrap your head around. But I think while we're waiting, why not have a bit of reggae, eh?

0: Some call it madness. Some call it insane. We like to call it the brain burster. So get ready. It's about to go down.
1: All right, then I think I've got some more suitable questions for you brain boxes out there as well. Still nobody's jumped on it at the moment, so not to worry. Let's see if you guys can get this one. In what year was the first video game magazine electronic game launched? Ooh, don't worry, I'm going to give you multiple choice. In what year was the first video game magazine electronic games launched? Was it 1981, 1995, or 1776, or 1983? I don't think it was 1776. Anyway, if you think you don't, give it a go. 0777-948-1822. In what year was the first video game magazine electronic games launched? Was it in 1981, 1995, or 1776, or 1983? Let's see if anybody's gonna try and pick one of those bad boys.
2: 10, 9, 8, 7, 6, 5.
1: Rouse's in there again.
2: 3, 2, 1, 0.
1: Right, Razzmatazz said 1981. Correct! Raza! Electronic Games, the first video game magazine, was released in 1981 and was dedicated to covering the burgeoning video game industry. It provided reviews, strategies, and news about arcade, console, and computer games, marking the beginning of a specialized video game journalism. Well, I never, Raza. I'm going to give it to you again, bruv. Nice one. Wow. All right. Let's see if you can do the hat trick. Alta Vista was an early version of what online power? Superpower. Country, basically. Alta Vista was an early version of what online superpower? Was it a mountain range, social media platform, search engine, or web browser? What do you think, guys? 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
2: 9, 8, 7,
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2: 0.
1: Oh, Raza, I thought you were going to have a go at that one. Right, I did kind of read it a bit fast, to be fair, so let me do it again. And it's, you have to get your head around it for a second or three. 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
1: No. Oh, thank you, Raza. No, here we go. 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No, it was Alta Vista. Alta Vista was one of the first search engines on the internet. I remember that. She launched in 95. It played a significant role in the early development of web search technology before being overshadowed by competitors like Google. 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We've even got a term for it. Let's Google it. What does WWW stand for? 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
1: Quick, Raza, I see you typing, mate. 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What do you think, guys? Nobody else except my brother Razabataz is on the go right now. He's thinking so hard, his brain is working overtime, but who knows? He just might get it right. I'll give you 5 more seconds. 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It was invented by Tim Berners-Lee in 1989 and has since revolutionized how information is shared and accessed globally. Wow. If someone types GTG, what are they about to do? If some got to go, I think it means got to go. If somebody types got to go, GTG, I'm not saying that's what it means, that's what I know what it means. What are they about to do? Is it GTG, go to sleep, leave, eat a sandwich, or finish a project? What does GTG mean? I've seen a few people, it's when they're on WhatsApp talking to me and they say GTG, I know exactly what they mean. But do you know what they mean when they say GTG? Is it stand for go to sleep, or that they're going to leave, or to eat a sandwich, or to finish a project? What does GTG mean? 10, 9, 8, 7, let's see if Raza's gonna have a go.
2: 5, 4, 3, 2, 1.
1: Zero. GTG stands for, it's an abbreviation for got to go. When someone uses this phrase, it indicates that they're about to leave the conversation or situation. Oh, you learned something now, especially those of you who are not that tech savvy as well. Right, how many zeros are there in a Google's name twin? How many zeros are there in a Google? Is it a 1 followed by 10 zeros? Is it 1 followed by 50 zeros? Is it 1 followed by 100 zeros? Or is it 1 followed by 99 zeros? How many zeros are there in a Google? Is it 1 followed by 10 zeros? A. Is it B, 1 followed by 50 zeros? Or is it C, 1 followed by 100 zeros? Or D, 1 followed by 99 zeros? How many zeros in a Google?
2: 10, 9, 8, 7, 6, 5, 4, 3, 2.
1: I actually got the right answer.
2: Zero.
1: Raza said A. No, I'm sorry, my man. It was C, which is the name Google is derived from the mathematical term Google, which represents the number 1 followed by 100 zeros. This term reflects the company's mission to organize an immense amount of information available on the web. Too late, Raza. You can't start changing your mind enough. I get F. That means fail. The Firefox logo shows a fox wrapped around what? The Firefox logo shows a fox wrapped around what? Is it a planet, a cheeseburger, a tree, or a globe? Is it a planet, a cheeseburger, a tree, or a globe? What do you think, my friends? 0. Raza said a planet. I thought it was a planet as well, but it's actually a globe. The Firefox logo features a stylized fox wrapped around a globe, symbolizing the web, of course. This design reflects the browser's mission to provide global internet access and connectivity. Oh, never mind. When did AOL first hit the digital scene? When did AOL first hit the digital scene? Was it 1990? Was it 1492? Was it 1983? Or was it 1984? What do you think, guys? I'm going to read it for you again. When did AOL first hit the internet scene? Was it 1990? Was it 1492? Was it 1983? Or was it 1985? Come on, Razza, you're doing fairly well so far, Geezer.
2: 6, 5, 4, 3, 2, 1, 0.
1: Boom! Okay, it was AOL, originally known as Control Video Corporation, was launched in 1983. It became one of the early pioneers of the internet, providing dial-up service to millions of Americans, and played a significant role in popularizing online connectivity and services in the 1990s. I put 1995 because I thought even wouldn't have, what? There you go. Okay. It's a bit weird. Okay, let's go to another one. Let's see what. Hold on a minute. Which tech lets you safely swipe your card online? Which tech lets you safely swipe your card online? Is it HTTPS? Is it TLS? Is it SSL? Or is it GPS? I'm going to read that for you again. Once again, it's something you need to get your head around. Which tech lets you safely swipe your card online? Is it A, HTTPS, B, TLS, C, SSL, or D, GPS? Ew.
2: 10.
1: Thank you, Razza, for the reminder.
2: 8, 7.
1: Zero! Roger says C, which was SSL. Raza! Oh, I'm so proud of you. Well done. SSL stands for Secure Sockets Layer, is a standard security technology for establishing an encryption link between a server and a client, typically a web server website, and a browser. This encryption ensures that all data passed through the web server and browsers remain private and integral, making online subscriptions safe and secure. And our last question for you, what's Google's not so evil slogan? What is Google's not so evil slogan? Is it A, think different, B, just do it, C, don't be evil, D, do the right thing, A, B, C, or D? Let's pick one of them bad boys before we finish.
2: 10, 9, 8, 7, 6, 5, 4, 3, 2, 1.
1: Raza said it was, don't be evil. Raza! Absolutely right, Raza. You are a star today. No wonder no wonder everybody loves you. Anyway, guys, I've got to go. I'm in Scotland tomorrow until Monday, so hopefully I'll be back for the show by then, inshallah. So make sure you guys have a lovely weekend. Take care of yourselves. Stay hydrated, because it's probably going to get a lot hotter before it gets any different. But until then, take care.
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11: On the authority of Abu Huraira, may Allah be pleased with him, who said, "The Messenger of Allah, may the peace and blessings of Allah be upon him, said, charity does not diminish wealth. Allah enhances the honour of the one who forgives and the one who humbles himself for the sake of Allah. Allah exalts him in rank."
12: Hazrat Abu Huraira رضی اللہ تعالی عنہ سے روایت ہے, نبی صلی اللہ علیہ وسلم نے فرمایا, صدقہ و خیرات سے دولت میں کمی نہیں آتی. جو اف و درگزر کرتے ہیں اللہ ان کی عزت و وقار میں اضافہ فرماتا ہے. وہ جو اللہ کی خاطر حسن سلوک کرتے ہیں اللہ ان کے درجات کو بلند فرماتا ہے.
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0: Bismillah, assalamu alaikum wa rahmatullahi wa barakatuh. Welcome to me, your host Rahid Salam, on The Nature Show again this week. Lovely to be here again. It's a sweltering hot day and I've been watering some shrubs and some trees, so I felt as if I was flaking, but I'm going to give a shout out to my favourite person on Inspire FM and say thank you very much for the mitai. Brother Tariq, welcome back from your Hajj. You are now officially a Hajji. And interestingly enough, me and my co-host and guest were just talking about Hajj and how you connect with Hajj. And so, Brother Tariq, congratulations on performing your Hajj. You've come back cleansed and refreshed. And you're bald anyway, but your head's, you've returned like a newborn baby. That's enough for you. That's enough for you. Well, Matt's laughing, but that is actually, that is the saying, that once you go on pilgrimage, you return as if you're pure, as if you're a brand new baby.
1: I think it might have been the way you delivered it.
0: Brand new, that is the case, it's the way you tell them.
1: Yeah, of course, yeah.
0: Anyway, we're in the studio and today we're talking about connecting with nature and careers into nature. If you're a young person or not such a young person and you've never really connected with nature, you don't quite know what you're doing with your life, or maybe you do know what you're doing with your life and you want to have a career change, well, we are going to be talking about the journey of Matt and Aaron and myself and how we got into nature. So if anybody wants to give us a call, you can call us on 01582 481 822, or drop me a text message on 0777 9481 822. If you've got any questions about how to get involved in a career in the nature and conservation industry or ecology or anything like that, then absolutely give us a call. And there's a very interesting statistic which we'll come on to later on when we think about climate jobs or those sorts of things, and we'll talk about that later on. But first of all, let me introduce and say hello to the wonderful Mr. Aaron Matthew. How are you?
2: I'm good, a little warm, but happy as ever.
0: You are a little bit warm, and I just actually want to give a shout out to Aaron, actually, because Aaron is going to be a learning officer at the wonderful Zoological Society for London. That is what ZSL stands for.
2: Yes. That's right, yeah.
0: So if you go to London Zoo and you are walking around London Zoo and you think, what is on? What are the wonderful team at ZSL going to be teaching me? You may well bump into Aaron, because that's how you roll. Congratulations.
2: Thank you very much. Big shout out to London Zoo. I'm excited to be starting in about 10 days.
0: In 10 days. Well, we may well get ZSL on the line at some point. And of course, esteemed friend, guest, and
2: World's best boss.
0: World's best boss. That's indeed, right. Indeed. He was one of your first bosses, which is amazing. The wonderful Matt Sackler from Wildlife Trust, Bedfordshire, Cambridgeshire and Northamptonshire. How are we, sir?
1: Very good, very good. Hello, everyone. Wonderful. Yeah, yeah, good. And loving the summer, loving the weather. Great to hear Aaron get his role. As you might know, I'm sure you do know, that we did train him up.
2: He
1: already knew quite a lot of stuff, to be fair. But yeah, it's really good to see someone that's been through a trainee program, fall into a job, which I think you're just going to love and thrive in. So that's really well done.
0: And I didn't say it before, and I think I have all said it since, but you did really well. Because ZSL is like, it's one of the creme, not to say that Wildlife BCN is not, but it's one of the creme de la creme places to work.
1: Sorry, I happened to go there 2 weekends ago with my son, because for whatever reason. We've been to Whipsnade a few times. We've never been to London.
0: I love Whipsnade. Oh, you've never been?
1: No. So I think I might have gone as a kid. So I went down there, walked along the lock, which was all very lovely, saw some surprising wildlife along Camden Canal. And then I was just blown away. I mean, it's just so nice to see that historic environment and some of the animals there that aren't at Whipsnade. And then literally, I think 5 or 6 days later, I heard that Aaron had got a job there. So we're definitely going down again to see you and get a guided personal tour.
2: That'd be a great trip. I'm looking forward to it. It's the least I can do.
0: Yeah. Well, sorry to break up this loving that I started, because we are all very lovely and enjoy one another's company. But today, let's get straight into it. The theme of today's show really is to talk about skills and careers and getting into a career in conservation or ecology and working with nature and biodiversity. And of course, this is something, Matt, that you did. I'm really interested to know, we'll just kick this off. So did you always know when you were a young lad that you wanted to, that this is the career path that you wanted?
1: No. Oh. That's the end of that conversation.
0: Well, explain to us then, how is it that you came to be involved in nature and conservation?
1: Some people I've worked with have got that drive and clearly just love nature from a very young age and they're kind of obsessed with it and you can just see that's what they set out to do. For me, no, I wasn't quite sure what I was going to do. I think my first application to university was to do hospitality or something.
0: Oh, wow. They lost our game.
1: Oh, yeah, you know. Yeah, and I remember then filling out a form, and that was what it said that I was interested in. But anyway, went travelling, got into the outdoors.
0: Where did you go travelling? All over the world?
1: Yes, pretty much. You know, back in the 90s, you could do a round-the-world trip for an affordable, well, a decent price, shall we say. And
0: were you still a teenager then?
1: I was 18 when I first done it. Me and four friends, all 18, went round the world.
2: Oh, wow.
1: Including Fiji, New Zealand, Australia. And I ended up going to India on my own age at 18. I don't know why my mum and dad were worried. But now I'm a parent, I can kind of see what
2: I mean, that's an adventure and a hobby.
1: It was great. It completely changed my outlook on life. And
0: New Zealand, Fiji, India, and where else?
1: Thailand. America. But
2: you went everywhere.
1: Well, I did, and I'd done it two or three times, to be honest. But that I'll come to that, because the reason for it. But that was when I first... I mean, I'd always liked the outdoors. I'd done scouts and, you know, grew up in a small village, so had the countryside around me. But I wasn't that passionate about it, I don't think. But I just saw these places, different environments, beaches of Fiji, you know, some forest ninja, I can't remember the name, but, you know, went looking for crocodiles and tigers and saw some, you know, so you kind of opens up your mind at that age, doesn't it? And then as I travelled, end up just doing jobs, as a lot of people do when they're travelling, like in orchards, gardening. And I've met someone in India, and he was an English guy, and he said, if you ever want to work for me in Canada, I'll get you a job as a landscaper. And I was like, well, I don't really know what landscaping is, to be honest, but if you're going to pay me in Canada, I'll come and give that a shot. And that was how it all started. I know it was no great aspiration, but I just loved being outside working with my hands. And it kind of grew from there, really.
0: That is a pretty fantastic story. And Matt and I are of an age where if you wanted to travel around the world, it was probably quite affordable. And I mean, obviously, you've got to have the money and you've also got to have the courage and the confidence to do that.
1: And work while you're away as well.
0: And work while you're away. Mm. And I've got a quick follow-up question from that, because both of you have got proper careers in nature and conservation, not a fake career like I know. No, mine's real as well. But you actually do the stuff, whereas I talk about it and manage projects a little bit more, which is a bit different. But so you went out of the country to, and then you grew the. Got a passion for it, even though, like you said, you know, you were involved in, you know, the village and life and scouts and what have you. But Aaron, you've traversed the same journey, but you didn't have to go outside of the country.
2: No,
0: so you can do it either way.
2: Yeah, I was very much just glued to the TV watching a lot of documentaries about the places Matt actually saw. But that still stoked the passion, nevertheless, seeing all that wildlife and really wanting to connect with it. But then I think not actually going out and see it kind of created a bit of a vacuum, really, that was only filled when I kind of got to explore local wildlife and the UK and realised there's nature here too. Because that was kind of a big shock to me. I wasn't 18, I was about 20, and then suddenly I was met with all these sites of special scientific interest and all these rare species that were suddenly on my doorstep. This was all new news to me.
0: Wow.
1: And I think it's good that you found that early. And I should add that although I enjoyed the travelling and packed up various outdoor jobs, it was only when I came back, and although I got into gardening landscaping, I always wanted to do something a bit bigger than that, not just work for people that could afford to get their garden done up. Do you know what I mean?
2: Yeah.
1: So that was how I fell into volunteering. I thought, I've got to turn this into something useful. And then I volunteered in Devon. So like a lot of people that end up in this industry, you do have to do a bit of volunteering, or if you're, in Aaron's case, lucky, maybe a traineeship where you get paid. And I did that in Devon for 6 months, and that was when I fell in love with this country, and that was 20 odd years ago now. Yeah.
0: Fantastic. So, if I can ask, which I will, after the travelling, you came back, you volunteered, and then did you get some formal qualifications?
1: I got a degree, but the degree was in development studies, so I wanted that was the missing link there. So development studies, because I'd been to India and travelled around Asia, I think I had a bit of a, you know, a bit possibly an ego. I don't know what you want to call it, but it's, I'm going to go back and I'm going to build a hospital or do something great like that. And I studied development studies and how the world's run and how sort of lopsided it all is, imperialism and that sort of stuff. And although I still find that really interesting and very important, I didn't want to be just one of those people that went over and pretended they had a better idea of doing things. And I realised the only way you can really help in that field is probably office-based. And like I say, at the same time, I was falling in love with outdoor work. So things changed. And that's okay, isn't it? I think that's a really important message to get across, that you might have this plan in your head to get a degree or do something, but it's okay to change it. Life comes along and an opportunity pops up, and before you know it, you're doing something probably quite different from what you thought you were doing 2 years ago. But and that's how it panned out, really. And but you can't beat a bit of experience. That's the other thing I would say. It's the volunteering that probably got me further than the I'm not saying don't get a degree, but it's that experience that really counts a lot.
2: Yeah, I have to agree. I think it is a balance of both, really. There's the knowledge and then the experience.
1: Yeah.
2: You actually hired me, so I imagine my degree was helpful, but experience was more helpful.
1: But it wasn't essential. Yeah. You know? But it was good that you had that knowledge, and you got more knowledge probably

0: And I guess for you, I get, Matt, it was a question of you had a sense of awe and wonder about what you saw. But I guess when you came back from Devon, it was more about landscaping, you said.
1: Yeah, because I had some skills in landscaping, I came back from Devon where it's all conservation, and because it's Devon, a lot of people want to live there. Any job down there, you were getting people with master's degrees and,
0: wow,
1: and years of experience going for it, and there was little old me who had, didn't have a relevant degree and a few months experience, so I realised quite quickly I was not going to get a job in Devon in this kind of sector. Anyway, so I came back to this area where I'm from and got a job, not straight away, but I got a job with Groundwork, and which okay. I know you guys are aware of, Groundwork East. Hello to Groundwork East and former colleagues, current colleagues. So they're active in Luton, and they had a team of practical landscapers, and we would do work on the land in schools, building play areas, building growing areas, fixing footpaths. So that built, brought out some of my experience, and then it, I kind of just built a niche working with volunteers for them. And that's, yeah, again, that was 2004, I think, six, I don't know.
0: So...
1: sometime in.
0: So what sorts of things do you need to have in order to be able to do this sort of stuff? So thinking about food, thinking about different habitats, thinking about managing land or managing green spaces within an urban environment, within the town, but not necessarily out in a park. What sort of spaces were you thinking about?
1: Could be all sorts. I mean, you know, we worked in school grounds,
0: okay,
1: a couple of churchyards, community gardens. We, I mean, Groundwork and the Wildlife Trust are charities. We wouldn't work in private gardens. It is all
0: sure.
1: community focused. I remember years ago being involved in a consultation in a park in Luton. It was might be Manor Park. I can't remember now. Yeah, so it's a communal spaces, and it can be urban. You know, you can find room for greenery or growing vegetables everywhere. I mean, you've had Connie on here with Edible High Town, mm-hmm. so you can, you know, a couple of raised beds in the corner, you've got veg growing. Edible Todd Morden's an amazing example. But you do need to have someone that's got that practical experience, and that's always my message, is that I think there's a lot of people that are, you know, skilled and they're project managers, and that's where my career is now, but if you don't have people that can pick up a saw and a hammer or dig a hole in the ground, you're not going to have many new parks and new gardens and stuff.
0: So I can imagine there's a few things here. So first of all, you've got to be curious and not be... And I guess the other phrase word to use or phrase to use about curiosity is don't be scared.
1: No.
0: Like, you can't be curious about something and also not be scared, right? So you've got to be able to get your hands and feet dirty, be able to put up with a bit of rain, a bit of cold, a bit of warmth, a bit of dry, etc., and also enjoy the outdoors. That's got to be the prerequisite, right?
2: Definitely. I think there's an element of passion you kind of have to it, because the weather is so variable. I mean, I only worked with Matt for 6 months, and we definitely had a year's worth of rain in that time, and more sun. I think there was even snow at one point.
1: Really? Yeah.
2: So I think passion kind of goes a long way. I've noticed that in interview settings, people really feed off your energy as you're kind of relating with them. So being curious enough to try is a first step. But I would say being scared is quite normal, maybe for my age group. I feel like I am pretty nervous about most things. Like, I just go in and just deal with that. So I'd say if you're nervous, go ahead anyway.
0: Matt and I have got an interesting story, because we've spoken about this previously, haven't we, Matt? And I've said to you, and there may be other versions of this story online anytime soon, that talk about when you and I were younger, we probably spent a lot of time outdoors.
1: Yes.
0: And if we were going to be told off and be told by our parents, well, be told off and have a punishment, the punishment was that we wouldn't be allowed to go outdoors.
1: Yeah, go to your room.
0: Go to your room.
1: Yeah.
0: Absolutely. Whereas nowadays, younger people of a certain age, like Aaron, and maybe others, they very rarely come out of their room. Unless there's a specific reason to do that, and don't maybe spend as much time as people in their 40s and 50s used to.
1: Yeah, I mean, obviously, bit of a generalisation, but I know where you're going with that.
0: Yeah,
1: and
0: generalisation.
1: And and you're safe in your room because you are connecting with people though on your phones and stuff. But it's not the same, in my opinion, as connecting outside or face to face.
0: It's a different way, because you and I didn't have tech in our rooms when we were
1: no

0: years.
1: No. No, and it was out in the park, and my brothers and everyone who lived down the street that was aged between 12 and 18 normally went to the park and played whatever they came up with, you know, not always football, but other things, and which was good, because you had a good mixture of ages as well. I quite liked that.
0: But Aaron, so in terms of younger people that you know now, and we're not asking you to speak for all young people, of course.
2: I definitely can't.
0: No, you can't. And you wouldn't. But do you think there's that same level of curiosity now to actually, you know, be out in nature and have some of those skills?
2: I think there's a level of curiosity, but I think going from both our childhoods, or all of our childhoods, it's very different. I feel like your curiosity was a lot longer lasting. I have, as someone with regular access to the internet, can very much reach for the answer to any question I have within a couple seconds, and then that kind of thirst for information ends there. Whereas I feel like for you guys, you kind of have to sit and ponder stuff and really explore, whereas all the answers are kind of at my fingertips. So it's a bit different, really. I think there's still a curiosity for nature, because it's almost like a counterculture now to being inside and being stuck and surrounded with your room and all the technology. And I think COVID really changed the game in terms of wanting to be outdoors, because people were all trapped inside. So yes, but not in the same way. It's more niche, it's more unique, it's more kind of this allure of not being inside, as opposed to just a necessity and a normal thing.
1: Can I just add a point? Also think it's...
0: Of course you can.
1: I'm sure you weren't suggesting this, but the shoulder of responsibility isn't all on our young people.
2: Definitely not.
1: So if you have a parent that's a little bit overbearing, or perhaps not as mad on the outdoors as you and I are, they might be quite happy knowing that their children are at home and safe in their room. So I think when you give them a chance, so I live on a fairly new housing estate, and it's safe to let your kids kind of wander around a little bit, shall we say, or it feels safe. And there is a random pile of dirt which the builders left with some trees on. And my son and a few other kids, that's where they go. And they kind of build dens, make a BMX track, and muck around in the same way that you're suggesting we did when we were younger. So I do think children have that curiosity and inquisitivity and want to do that. But the overwhelming nature of, so you know, online screens is really hard for them to break through that, and possibly not encouraged as much by other people in their house.
2: Yeah, I'm glad you touched on that, actually. I feel like these screens are kind of designed to suck in all your time, and that's a system made to almost profit off of that. So it's very hard to kind of break away from that. I think I personally struggle with that sometimes. I look and I think, how many hours have passed and I've been hypnotized by my phone? I had all the plans in the world. So I think there could be a law of the outdoors, but it's hard to balance with, you know, this kind of time vacuum that is the screens and everything else.
0: Indeed. Thank you for saying what you just said, Matt, and we're not sort of being ageist about this. There's a few things to mention. First of all, as I said, we didn't have digital connectivity. We didn't have phones and laptops in our room when we were younger, and so therefore it might be sort of like, oh my God, what did you actually do with your life? Well, we went out, etc. And that's not to say that younger people nowadays don't do that, but I think so there's a couple of things that have happened. So first of all, organizations like Extinction Rebellion and others have been really concerned with climate change, and so therefore there are older people, younger people, and very old people who have had that movement to say, well, you know, the climate is in such a terrible state that we've actually got to be involved in that. And perhaps that was a movement that older people predominantly were involved in. But certainly, Aaron, you've mentioned COVID there, which actually was something that really did change the way in which everybody's life really changed. And I think, if I may say, since COVID-19, lots of people have got involved with connecting with their outdoors, or connecting with food, connecting with water, connecting with birds and birdsong and ecology much more intentionally. And that's pretty much everybody. And so I think actually it's become quite trendy for three reasons. Number one, for health reasons. Number two, to not be indoors anymore. And the third thing is to deal with climate change in a really positive way. And so I think everybody, all communities, are now connecting with nature and the great outdoors much more than they had previously. That's just my thinking. I'm not sure whether or not you agree. Matt, you know whether practically or not I'm right. Please don't say I'm wrong. I gave myself a big build-up.
1: I would like to think so. And certainly during COVID, everyone in our sector, not everyone, but there were lots of discussions around, well, everyone's getting into the outdoors. Perhaps this is a time to really start upping the ante with projects and showing what can be done and getting people involved. And I do think it's kind of dipped back to slightly more normal levels in terms of people coming out and doing stuff and volunteering. But I just think that's because people look back to their routines and it's life. You know, in COVID, we had that precious gift of time and suddenly you could just sit there and actually, I might listen to the birds for 5 minutes and I've got nothing else to do, why not? Whereas nowadays, you know, back to normal life, it's like, oh, I've got to go to work, got to pick the kids up, got to do this, got to do that, and you have less time to think about those things, maybe.
0: Life does certainly get in the way, but am I right in saying, and I'll ask both of these questions, I'd like both of your answers on this, do you think things like school trips, community projects, and worrying about what's going on outside in the climate is more relevant nowadays?
2: I mean, I'd say so. I feel like for a lot of my school experience, instead of worrying about what was going on, it was very much abroad focused, so it didn't feel very present or prevalent, really. Whereas getting into the world of work I did, suddenly all my lectures in my job roles, and even the way we plan activities, very much became very climate conscious, and we really saw the strange effects. I mean, I know I talk about it constantly on the show, about the summer of 22, but I think the shocking thing for me was in one of our lectures, they were talking about birds boiling alive in their own eggs and how that affects an entire generation and how you monitor stuff like that. And it was something we really had to think about. It was a bit doom and gloom and it was a bit scary, but I think knowing what goes on, you kind of begin to see the balance of that. I think school trips, visits, all these things play a massive role. I can still remember my school trips, though they were, I guess, sparse, my memories of them are sparse, I don't know. But they are what kind of stick to you as opposed to each day in the classroom, you know, where you're just kind of going through motions, really.
0: Are you finding you're doing more work with schools and colleges? Or has that always been there?
1: I can only talk, obviously, from what I'm doing in this project, really, but it's a bit of both, I think. There's a general belief that school trips are getting harder because of simply the cost of travel. So traditionally, before COVID, people like the Wildlife Trust would have school trips, come on a coach and visit a reserve or an education centre, and that still happens, but it seems harder and harder because schools' budgets are tighter and cost of travel's gone up. But in our Wilder Luton project, we have been going more into schools. And coming out of COVID, for example, part of that first project we did, Wilder Futures, was to use nature and the outdoors to help kids get back in, like, get over some anxiety and COVID and stuff. So I think there was some understanding that outdoors time and maybe doing a bit of bushcraft is actually very beneficial to kids. And I think schools get it, but again, it's down to time and resource.
0: And it's also the management of, you know, how much can schools get outside and do that? You know, have they got the staff? Have they, you know, do you fit it in curriculum time?
1: Yeah.
0: So there's a lot of things there. We're going to go for a short break. So we'll be back in a few moments and continue our conversation about skills and employability in the sector.
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0: Assalamu alaikum wa rahmatullah and welcome back to The Nature Show with me, your host Rahid Salam, with my wonderful co-host Mr. Aaron Matthew and my wonderful guest, our wonderful guest, Mr. Matt Sutcliffe. So at the start of the show, in the first part of the show, we were just talking in a slightly more abstract way about our personal journeys and how we've come to the place we are in our careers around nature and conservation. And in the second part of the show now, what we're going to do is we're going to talk a little bit more about specific opportunities and how people can get involved and what sorts of things are in and around in Luton for people to get up to. Now, I just want to say from my point of view, when I was a lad, I just connected with nature and conservation because I always had a bat or a ball in my hand. Shout out to my wonderful hometown of Sialkot City, who are providing 70% of the World Cup footballs at this year's FIFA World Cup. And Sialkot City in Pakistan, did I mention that's where I'm from, has got these huge factories which make these footballs. But of course, Sialkot is also known as the cricketing centre of the world in terms of building them. And that's what I used to do. I used to always have a bat or ball or a football because my dad used to make them. And so I always had a bat, a ball or a football in my hand. And so that's why I always connected with nature. But nowadays, there's very intentional and specific ways of connecting with nature. So chaps, tell me what's out there. How, in your experience, what sorts of things do you do in your roles, or what do you know that there is out there? And please feel free to shout about it.
1: I mean, I think Matt's best verse to answer this question is he's literally offering these services out, whereas I'm just the person who turns up every now and then to join in, really.
2: Well, you helped run a couple of them. Can you think of... all those months ago, what you had, anything at Wardown Park, possibly, or?
1: Yes, I mean, are we thinking of a specific age group here, or, because at Wardown Park, we have two specific sessions. We have our little bugs and our wild ed. Little bugs are 3 to 5, and wild ed is 6 to 8, I want to say?
2: 6 to 10, well remembered, but yeah, they're the sort of, every fortnight on a Thursday, yeah, to get young people or children, and I think the Trust has done that really well, and other organisations, primary age. There's often something called Little Bugs or Wildlife Watch that's been going for decades across the country, and you've always had a consistent flow of people, and we've always done quite well engaging with primary age. Now, I think what's more interesting and what's been a more concerted effort from the Trust and the sector, and you were part of this, is that trickier sort of 10, 12 plus,
1: yes,
2: when life gets a bit more demanding, you're at school, there's more going on. And then, so do you remember the Youth Ranger sessions you helped run?
1: Yeah, of course.
2: Yeah.
1: So these would be different kind of conservation tasks in and around, well, Luton specifically, but they're around all of Bedfordshire as a whole. And I'm trying to think of specific sessions we did. There was orchard maintenance up at, oh my gosh, Bideawhile. That was quite fun. Connie led that session and we were just kind of looking after the apple trees, mulching. And then the good thing is there's always a hot drink. Well, in this case, it was mulled apple juice, biscuits, usually a fire. So we have good fun. We did a lot of other sessions as well. There was Galleon Bourne Hill. There was Blows Downs, that's right. That's like scrub clearing. We've talked about that on the show a fair bit. But to give people a rough understanding of how that works, and this is, again, I may be telling our audience to suck eggs here because you probably hear it every other episode, but I'm going to go for it again. So Luton is surrounded by these beautiful chalk hills. Now, these are ideally grass-dominated environments. However, we get certain plants that pop up. Now, think of these as kind of thorny, quick plants to establish and can sometimes take over the entire area. With the rangers, we go out there and we give them a good chop and dispose of them on site. Again, usually a fire, usually good fun, and maybe even roasting marshmallows if you're lucky.
2: And yeah, today, literally, it's not all we do with youth rangers, but that is especially winter and current sessions. But today, I put a funding bid in to pay for the youth rangers. So I met with a potential funder and they said, well, what skills do the guys get from this monthly meetup? And it is, you know, you get to work with tools. So we trust 12, 13, 14-year-olds with saws and hammers or spades, whatever it is. And, they repay that trust and get on with the work. So you're getting health and safety training. You're getting teamwork training. Not necessarily training, you're sitting here doing a course, but just experience, you know. And 2 or 3 hours every month, that's available. And, Yeah, and there's also the well-being benefits, but we're not here to talk about well-being, but there's lots of reasons why you might want to do that, but work experience is definitely one of them. And we've got about 30 or 40 young people signed up. They don't all attend every month, but we're normally getting 6 to 10 every month, which is a pretty decent number, I think.
0: That's absolutely fantastic. So the little bugs and sort of from 3 years old to 10 years old is at the Arboretum.
2: Three to five is little bugs, and then Wildlife Watch or Wild Ed is 5 to 10, because what a 9-year-old can do is obviously different from a 3-year-old, so we try and separate it out. But yes, the Arboretum, sorry.
0: So yeah. The Arboretum, which is in Wardown Park, opposite Wardown Park Museum, there is a small bit of land there, which basically is a little bit like a garden.
2: Yeah, it's fenced off, so it's safe.
0: Yes, and it's fenced off wildlife garden, yeah. And that's where all these activities take place, which is fantastic. But there has also been a bit more of a concerted effort to work with people in schools, in primary and secondary schools, for a couple of reasons. First of all, so that people can understand and connect with wildlife and conservation. But the second thing is a sort of, you mentioned it there, people gaining skills and confidence to both manage the, to also manage a task, but also the sort of, the well-being elements, and you know how you're very good at working in a team, or you listen how to follow instructions, or you get to speak to people, which are all the sorts of things that a person will normally associate with bad behaviour. But actually, when you're out in nature and you're in a green space, what you're really doing is automatically you're demonstrating good behaviour.
2: Yeah. And I think people are more open. So if you are, sometimes in the schools, we do work with children that, I mean, the phrase I'll use is they struggle in the classroom, shall we say. So focusing, concentrating, maybe not totally academically gifted. But if you give them a chance to make a bird box or plant a plant, do something practical, then there's self-esteem built into that. It's like, oh, I've actually made, you know, we've gone in and we've made a bird box with them, and they've used the tools, like I say, and they've gone, oh, I've made that, can I take it home? And you can just see there's a little buzz, a little bit of confidence that's built into that, as well as the practical skills and the well-being element, like you say. But it's the teamwork, and I think just showing that there are other ways of succeeding. Don't just have to be brilliant at exams to succeed.
0: And the wonderful thing that you've said just there is reading, there's writing, there's practical skills. You've got to listen and learn. You've got to complete a task at the right time or within a certain period of time. And you've got to sometimes either work on your own or work with somebody else.
2: Mm.
0: These are all the things that people do in a classroom. It's just not a classroom setting.
2: Yeah, and people open up more outdoors.
1: Definitely.
2: I mean, when I was at Groundwork, we'd done a lot of landscaping, and it was a bit more formal, the training. We'd do a practical horticulture qualification, and some of the people there, we worked with long-term unemployed people, and they were unemployed for different reasons. When you're making something together, the conversation becomes a little bit easier. You know, if you sit someone in a room like we are now, I know it's a bit different here because we've got microphones and headphones and stuff, if you only just met them, you might just find it a bit rigid, and it feels like a bit like an interview. But when you're outdoors and you're working next to someone and say, oh, pass me that, we're just going to measure this out, it's amazing how more quickly people will open up and tell you a bit about what's actually going on in their lives as well. And then you can work on all that softer stuff and the general employability skills. So although it's centred around nature and practical work, like you're alluding to, there's so much employability and general skills that can apply to any job, really.
0: And I guess this is part of the reason why you have lots of organisations who are corporate organisations, or, you know, I was speaking to a colleague at the local council the other day, and he was telling me that he'd love to come on a nature walk with me, and Aaron and I were in the River Lee this week with our waders on, and we collected 7 bags of rubbish from the River Lee. And I was speaking to a friend of mine at the council, and he was saying, that's absolutely amazing. That would be really good for people at the council to come out and have that day, and also, you know, do a good thing, be outside of the office, and also feel good.
2: And that's back to volunteering again, isn't it? You know, I know the council have taken a group of people up to Galley and Warden Hills earlier on this year with colleagues from the Trust, and they've done a load of scrub clearing that Aaron's already explained, and they came away I think most of them came away saying this is great. It was middle of winter, but it's that feeling of doing something good and doing it for free. I mean, I guess they probably were on work time, but the joy of volunteering is you're doing it because you love it, and then there's a whole different feeling around that, isn't there?
0: Well, being kind to nature and being kind to your colleagues and yourself are all really good things to do. So I think that's all fantastic. Erin, you were going to come in there.
1: Yeah, definitely. I wanted to really highlight the social benefit of the sessions we run, like Youth Rangers and things like that, because you watch what is essentially a group of strangers begin to bond, and you kind of feel this kind of group chemistry, and they kind of mesh over things, and everyone kind of lowers their guard a bit, like Matt describes. And as someone who's ran these sessions, you can really hear the laughter sometimes about even seeing the kids. It's great. There's a real joy that comes into it, and a kind of, I guess, excitement and energy you can't normally have in a formal learning environment that you kind of get outdoors, and that gets to be fostered in a way that I think really marries the skills you're acquiring on a physical level and then that social cohesion too.
0: One of the things that's coming through to this is that it might sound quite simple and sound quite mundane, if you like, but actually the stuff we're talking about is really quite deep.
2: Yeah, I think so. And it's not for everyone. I mean, there are some people... I think it is for everyone, but I appreciate that not everyone wants to get up on a February morning and run up a hill in the cold and put the gloves on and do that. But I think once you're up there and you have a fire on the go and you're with other people that are like-minded or pretty nice people, most people that have attended a session like that tend to enjoy it. It's making that jump, isn't it? Like
0: I was saying earlier. And that reminds me, Erin, because you and I have been on walks and other things, and sometimes we've been with colleagues and they've been a little bit like I don't like creepy crawlies. I don't like butterflies. I don't like bugs. I don't like insects. But those same people have found something that they did like, and unless you try it, there might be lots of things that make you hesitant or reticent to do that thing. But once you click with one thing, you might actually let the others go a little bit more. What are your thoughts, Erin?
1: Yeah, I definitely agree. I think once, and this is something I think people my age and myself especially are very guilty of, is overthinking something. I think once you're out there, you do begin to enjoy it, but there are a lot of things that can deter you. The feeling of a sun on the skin is enough alone to kind of go out and enjoy yourself. I love that feeling. I don't think people can photosynthesize, but if we could, I know it'd feel like that. And
0: I love how you spoke about photosynthesis there.
2: It's amazing, isn't it?
0: I was like, what?
1: I don't know, like, that feeling of sun on your skin, don't you find that just lovely? But, you know, that's what plants do to get energy, so they must enjoy it too, right?
2: Oh, definitely. Yeah, yeah. And if I can give an example, this week, we for the third or fourth year running, we took the A-level biology students from Sixth Form College onto Bradgers Hill, which is very close to Sixth Form College, and it's come through our project. And there's like 30, 40 students in the morning, the same number in the afternoon. And we're doing a second day next week. So there's quite a lot of students there. Anyway, and the idea is they do their what's called quadrat and floral identification and trying to all these data. I'm not a scientist, sorry. But it's stuff that they normally do in the school grounds, and they find a daisy or a bit of grass. And up on the hill, you find all these lovely species. But it was just a really nice moment when one of the girl students said to me, "This is great, you know, why don't we come up here more often?" It's just this, and she was just generally expressing it was so nice just to be up there, and it wasn't so much what they were learning. I'm sure they were learning at the same time, but and they're only there for 45 minutes before they have to go back down. But you could see everyone engaging with it and just sort of probably pleased to be out of that normal school environment. And like you say, that's a very natural human response, I think. Once you get people onto a site like that and you've got those views and you're amongst nature, I don't think I've met many people that say, "Get me off here, this is terrible."
1: I think that's quite a rare response.
2: It's a very rare response, isn't it?
0: It's really interesting that you say that, actually, Matt, because I recall lots of people being really excited by a school trip. And if you've got a school trip whereby you don't need to worry about money, you don't need to worry about transport so much, or you don't need to worry too much about you know, other things associated with what is associated with a trip, that actually if you're just going up the road, it's something that takes you out of the classroom if you want to get outside of the classroom, but it's local. Just because you do it in school time doesn't mean it's not something that you can't do with your friends or with your family or on your own, dare I say. And that's actually the beauty of it, is that I know that you said that not all of it is free, but lots of it can be free.
2: Oh yeah, if those some of them students went home and said to their parents or brothers or sisters, "Well, I was at this hill place earlier. I know I've been up there before, but I didn't realise how lovely it was." Because, you know, hopefully some just do walk through. And again, getting back to young people not getting out of their bedrooms and stuff, you do find up on that hill between Stopsley High School and Sixth Form College, a lot of students just go up and down Bradges Hill Lane and then wander off into the site and have their lunch and look at the views, or maybe meet their boyfriend or girlfriend or whatever it is they want to do with their time up there. And I just think that's great. Again, instinctually, I think people are drawn to these places. I know we're suggesting they don't go there as often, but I definitely see young people interacting with that site.
0: Absolutely. I think sometimes it might not be an intentional thing that you're thinking, oh, I'm going to go and enjoy this. But that doesn't mean that there isn't a level of enjoyment, even though there isn't. Let's talk a little bit about careers and specifically how you can do that. So to have a career in nature and conservation, what do you need? Go on.
1: I mean, I think the first thing we mentioned was the passion. You need the passion for it, because sometimes you can be out in the middle of nowhere in the rain and you kind of just have to smile about it, because, you know, you look back and you laugh, but in the moment you are soggy and wondering how you're going to get down that hill. I think passion is a good thing. I think by going outside and exploring, you do gain more knowledge, and that definitely helps. I think the willingness to learn is a big one. And then that gain that experience, that could be volunteering, that could be through study, that could be through, if you're lucky enough like myself, a traineeship. Thank you again, Matt. Stuff like that and more. I think just the experience of it all. I think experience is the key thing for any role, and that definitely the same in the conservation sector.
0: You do know you don't always have to keep saying thank you, because you earned it.
2: Yeah, I just should point out, there was an interview process.
1: Yes.
2: You
1: know,
2: you were there for a reason.
1: I'd like to add a rather scary interview process.
2: Okay. I won't disagree with anything Aaron's just said, but there's lots of avenues into this. If you're talking about maybe the more obvious, well-known aspects of our work, so to be like a ranger, maybe, shall we say, you know, like working on a nature reserve, often there'll be a degree of some sort or ecology qualification, and then some volunteering to get that work experience, and you might need a chainsaw ticket and things like this. But that's just a very small part of what we in the sector do. You know, we've got, at the Wildlife Trust for BCN, Bedfordshire, Cambs and North Ants, there are 120 staff. We've got 4 that work in HR, we've got 5 that work in marketing, we've got an accounts team, we've got a reserves team, we've got a recording team that pretty much sit there entering data into the computer all the time, but they might get out in summer for a couple of months, as well as the staff I just mentioned, and as well as the educators like my team. So there's a lot of different ways of working in this sector, and I think that's the message we should be trying better to get across, is that you don't have to be someone that's dead keen on studying butterflies or cutting down trees to work in this field. If you love the outdoors and this kind of wildlife and doing good for it, there's lots of different ways in. But obviously, passion works in any way. You know, we've got some passionate people that work in comms, even though they don't get to do the work. They're kind of out there quite a lot telling us about it, which is great.
0: Yeah, you're right. And even, you know, in work that I've done with other organisations, half of the staff, or around half of the staff, aren't necessarily out in nature all day, every day. And in fact, even you're not out in nature all day, every day.
2: No.
0: So there's lots of different roles that you can do and need doing, just like any organisation or company needs that. So there is a multitude of skills and relevancies to do that. And that's really, really important. Yes. What are some of the tricky things about being a, you know, working in nature and conservation?
2: Well, the traditional answer, sorry, as you've
1: had
2: to talk, but first thing that sprang to my mind, people go, well, it's not very well paid though, is it?
1: I was thinking the same thing. I'm glad you mentioned it.
2: And I guess that depends on what your aspirations are for life.
1: True.
2: Feel like I'm it's taken me a while to get here, but I feel I'm quite well paid now. But a lot, when I started out in that job at Groundwork sort of landscaping, it was less, but it was all I needed at the time. So I don't think it's that badly paid personally, but yeah, you're not going to be a millionaire working in this sector.
1: True. You're usually working for a charity, so that's kind of out of the question. I think the pay is one thing. Accessibility is another, because we're quite lucky here in Luton to be surrounded by the hills and the nature the way we are. Whereas for a lot of people, it could be quite far removed. You might be in the countryside and you might be living in a city. So in that sense, if you don't necessarily drive, you are barred from a lot of roles. I think that's quite a big thing. I think some people don't have the, I guess, the financial ability to volunteer, like we've discussed on the show. And that's one thing I really want to mention about our traineeships that was so different and beneficial, that it was actually paid. It kind of justified all the time you were going to spend there because it was a job, and it showed to anyone who may have any negative opinions about working in conservation, because it's typically seen as a hobby, that no, you can actually work in this field, and it does pay.
2: And that was a deliberate choice for that very reason, because we don't just want to be well-off middle-class people working in this sector. It can be for anyone, you know.
1: Precisely.
2: I've got a colleague that he came through the YTS scheme, which probably means nothing to you, but mm-hmm. It was back in the 70s or 80s.
0: Youth training scheme.
2: And he probably didn't set out necessarily to do this, but it was through the job centre trained up, and then he still works with us as a reserves officer now, know. And no degree involved, I don't think. You know, so there are different ways into it, and I think that's the bang I constantly try to drum, is that although a degree is useful, you don't have to have a degree, and you don't necessarily have to volunteer or get some time into it. But the more we can pay those roles, like you say,
1: the more kind of people you can bring in.
2: Yeah,
1: exactly.
2: And that's all down to funding. I mean,
0: ladies and gentlemen, parents and young people out there, at the end of a university, the average student has a debt of £47,000. That's the average debt, and I read that this week.
1: My goodness.
0: If you choose to go to university and get a degree, which may be of use or maybe not of use, and you do not know what's going to happen at the end of it, well, you can get around an alternative way of getting involved in your career. And if that involvement includes, you know, doing short courses, volunteering, traineeships, which nowadays are paid for, you might save yourself a little bit of bother called £47,000. But there we go. There are other views associated as well, and degrees do have other value, which is more than just the monetary value.
2: Yeah, of course. Yeah.
0: And because there are lots of benefits to that as well. Just putting a bit of balance out there. But don't go. No. No, I don't mean that at all. So there's a couple of things that I just want to touch upon in the last 3.5 minutes. And apologies if this is just the last 3.5 minutes. There is something very purposeful to working in nature and conservation. And by the way, if we can just say, I meant to say this earlier on, but out of climate jobs, only 20% of climate jobs in the UK are actually nature and conservation related. The rest of them are kind of a bit more STEM related. So it's about energy systems or supply chain or logistics or engineering or even tech-based jobs. So we're only actually talking about 1 in 5 jobs is actually working in nature and in conservation. And Matt, you made this point earlier on, is that we're not asking young people to save older people from, you know, or previous generations from the damaging effects of climate change. But do you both see yourselves as sort of eco-warriors in the way you do, in the work you do, in that you also do this work because it's important?
1: That's a really good question. I mean, I wouldn't describe myself as an eco-warrior. I feel like there are people that are far more dedicated to the cause than myself. I think I am some level of climate conscious, and that affects, well, A, the way I work, and, you know, as I gain more autonomy with age, the way I live and should govern certain things. But no, I mean, an eco-warrior sounds like quite a strong term, you know.
0: But you are environmentally conscious individuals, both of you.
1: That's what I see. They're definitely environmentally conscious.
2: And I guess when I was younger, I was a bit more of an eco-warrior about me, sort of badgering people to do this, to do that. But back then, there was less awareness, I guess, and now we've got more awareness, I think.
0: Loads of awareness. It's everywhere.
2: But I would say that I think there's more strength in more people getting on board and looking at it as a career and a sort of a sensible path forward, as opposed to, there is a place for eco-warriors, but if you are just going to be shouting about it and getting angry about the fact the forests are getting cut down, the climate change is happening, and you've got every reason to be angry, you know, there's a place for that. But there's also a lot more to be said that if you can somehow get involved, get that experience and do something, also for your own well-being, because if it's only anger and you come up against a brick wall of government indifference, you you can get really frustrated. Definitely. So I think what organisations like us can offer, and other organisations and volunteering, is a way of tackling some of these issues. You're not going to solve it on your own by going out and cutting some scrub. But if you can save a little bit of a nature reserve in your doorstep, meet some nice people in the way and gain some skills, then I think that goes quite a long way. And the more that people do that, I think we can slowly make a positive impact. This sounds like quite a speech all of a sudden, but you know, I passionately believe this. You know, this is, we can't be too extreme about it, but we just need to sort of slowly build a movement of more people. And I think people want to do it. You know, apparently 60% of young people are frustrated that they don't get enough education in school about climate and nature. There is lots more green jobs out there, but are there enough people doing the training and helping young people to find them? You know, we've got to look at schools and colleges. What are we offering? What track are we pushing people down? Because I think they're interested.
0: I let that go, and we've got 7 seconds left. That was really worth it.
1: Amazing.
0: Absolutely. Thank you so much to Matt and Aaron. We'll see you next week on The Nature Show. Assalamu alaikum wa rahmatullahi wa barakatuh.
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9: When they asked the Prophet ﷺ, they said, "What is the best dhikr that exists?" They said, "Ayyu dhikri afdalu ya Rasulullah." They said, "Which dhikr is the best dhikr, O Messenger of Allah? Ya Rasulullah." And he said, "It's La ilaha illallah." What did he say? La ilaha illallah. I'm going to tell you to do one thing. 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Seal your lips. 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Now I want you to say in your mouth, moving your tongue, but not moving your lips, because you don't need to move your lips. Say La ilaha illallah. Go on. 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
16: We begin by praising Allah subhanahu wa ta'ala and bearing witness that none has the right to be worshipped or unconditionally obeyed except for Him. And we bear witness that Muhammad sallallahu alayhi wa sallam is His final messenger. We ask Allah to send His peace and blessings upon Him, the prophets and messengers that came before Him, His family and companions that served alongside Him, and those that follow in His blessed footsteps until the Day of Judgment. We ask Allah to make us amongst them. Allahumma ameen. Dear brothers and sisters, oftentimes we are looking for something special to provoke in us a connection to Allah subhanahu wa ta'ala that we feel like we have seen in others and that we envy. And so you'll have people that ask for this very special equation. You know, Shaykh, what's one dua I can make so that I can quit this sin? Can you give me a wird? Can you give me something to read on a daily basis? And that way I can finally connect to Allah subhanahu wa ta'ala. What's something that can finally make me feel like I'm connected to Allah throughout the day? What is this amazing script? Find me this story that's buried in a book. Find me anything that can get me out of the situation that I am in. And subhanAllah, I want you to think about a person who would go to the doctor and who would receive a very specific prescription, and that prescription seems almost too easy and too good to be true. There's no mystery to it, and there's no shortage of its treatment, and it is 100% in its likelihood to cure you. And I want you to think about the thing that you do on a daily basis, but maybe don't appreciate so much. As-salah, 5 daily prayers. The most beloved of deeds to Allah subhanahu wa ta'ala. And you know, maybe you don't appreciate it if you've been doing it your entire life, or especially if you've been doing it your entire life. But someone looks at you from the outside and says, you really have to pray 5 times a day no matter what, and pull away and find this corner. And to that person that's walking in the airport and that sees you next to a gate, or that person at school that sees you on time praying and in the corner doing your rukur and your sujood, you look like a monk to that person. But to you, this is just another thing you got to get done throughout the day. And I want you to think about how special these 5 prayers are for a moment. That the Prophet ﷺ said that they are أحب الأعمال إلى الله, the most beloved of deeds to Allah. الصلاة لوقتها أو الصلاة على وقتها. To pray on time is the most beloved of deeds to Allah subhanahu wa ta'ala. وَمَا تَقَرَّبَ إِلَيَّ عَبْدِي بِشَيْءٍ. No one will come to me, no one of my slaves will come closer to me with anything. أَحَبَّ إِلَيَّ مِمَّا افْتَرَتُهُ عَلَيْهِ. With anything more beloved than that which I have prescribed upon them. Before Qiyamul Layl, before this special dua, before this amazing story, it's these 5 prayers that you have. When you talk about muhasaba and muraqaba, when you talk about self-accounting and observing the sight of Allah subhanahu wa ta'ala upon you, there is no deed more powerful than the one that you have been instructed to do 5 times a day if you pray right. If you establish the prayer right. So I want to sit with this ayah for a bit, where Allah subhanahu wa ta'ala says in Surah Al-Ankabut, "Utlu ma uhiya ilayka min al-kitab wa aqim as-salah." Recite that which has been revealed to you of the book and establish the prayer. Inna as-salata tanha 'anil fahsha'i wal munkar. Verily, the prayer forbids, it stops you, it forbids you from falling into al-fahsha' wal munkar. 2 categories of sins. The ulama have long, beautiful, powerful reflections on these 2 categories. If you read the English translation, it would say the major and the minor sins, the extremely foul sins, and the sins that might be considered more consistent or more regular or amongst the overlooked sins. But the point is, all sins fall under these 2 categories. And al-fahsha tends to represent in the Sharia that which has a level of disgust, that which is qabih, that which is flagrant, that which represents a different stage in your distance from Allah subhanahu wa ta'ala. That's why Allah azza wa jal refers to zina, adultery, fornication, and all types of sexual deviance with this term of fahisha. because it's foul. It takes you so far away from Allah subhanahu wa ta'ala. Wal munkar, as the most subtle or most specific way, kullu ma ankarahu shara', everything that Allah subhanahu wa ta'ala has forbidden in His legislation falls under munkar in some way. The point is, prayer is a guard against these things. And a person might say, well, how come I pray but I still commit these sins? Does that mean I'm not praying at all? And there is a hadith that's narrated in a Tabarani that is extremely weak, but that gets quoted frequently, that seems to indicate that much, where the Prophet ﷺ in this report is said to have said, "Man lam tanhahu salatuhu an al-fahsha'i wal-munkar fala salata lahu." Whoever is not stopped from these sins, the major ones, the minor ones, the flagrant ones, the regular ones, by their salah, then it is as if they have no salah. Their prayer is not recorded for them. Now this hadith is problematic, not just in its sanad, not just in its chain, but in what it might indicate. There is a report from Ibn Mas'ud radiallahu ta'ala anhu and Abdullah ibn Abbas radiallahu anhuma, in their words, "Man lam tanhahu salatuhu an al-fahsha'i wal munkar lam yazdad biha min Allahi illa bu'da." It is a scary one. That whoever does not find that their prayer takes them away from evil, obscene deeds, from sinning, then they did not get from their prayer except for distance. Salah is qurb. It is a sila. It's a connection to Allah subhanahu wa ta'ala that is meant to bear closeness. Closeness. And here, if you are treating your prayer like a chore, or maybe even doing it just to get by, then it may actually be distancing you further from Allah subhanahu wa ta'ala. And a lot can be said about this, that if the most potent form of connection that you have to Allah subhanahu wa ta'ala does absolutely nothing for you, then at the very least, there's a hardening of the heart that's taking place. Someone that comes into the religion for the first time and learns the salah for the first time might taste its sweetness quicker than someone that's been praying for so many years. And inshallah ta'ala, the salah is documented for them, but the heart has not been softened in any way, and the closeness to Allah subhanahu wa ta'ala is not being established. Now there are two incidents with the Prophet sallallahu alayhi wa sallam that are very important in regards to this ayah, which is that there's a difference between a person who is praying and who is falling, even in fahisha, even in deep sin, but that goes to their prayer and hopes that their prayer will cure them from that and seeks a connection with Allah subhanahu wa ta'ala, but is at a particular point in their journey. See, a lot of times you diagnose two people wrong because you frame them based on the output in the exact same way. The munafiq could look indistinguishable from the struggling Muslim to the outward eye, but there's something of the heart. And so we find in an authentic narration that the companions came to the Prophet ﷺ and they said, "Ya Rasulullah, inna fulana yusalli bin nahar wa yasriqu bil layl." Think about this lifestyle. This man prays in the day, or prays at night and steals during the day. Think about this. He prays during the day, he steals at night. He lives between salah and sariqa, theft. And the Prophet ﷺ responded, and he said, "Inna salatahu la tardauhu," that his prayer will one day bring him back. And another authentic narration from Anas radiallahu ta'ala anhu, he said, "Anna fatan min al-ansar kana yusalli ma'a Rasulillahi sallallahu alayhi wa sallam," that there was a young man from the Ansar, and realize no one was Muslim that long with the Prophet sallallahu alayhi wa sallam, because his entire mission on earth was 2 decades alayhi salatu wa sallam. And if you're an Ansari, that means that it's less than a decade. And so this young man used to pray with the Prophet sallallahu alayhi wa sallam, but look at his description by the companions. ثُمَّ لَا يَدَعْ شَيْئًا مِنَ الْفَوَاحِشِ إِلَّا رَكِبَهُ. There wasn't a single one of the obscene deeds except that he was guilty of those deeds. فَوُصِفَ لَهُ صَلَّى اللَّهُ عَلَيْهِ وَسَلَّمَ حَالًا. He was spoken about to the Prophet ﷺ, described to the Prophet ﷺ in this regard. And the Prophet ﷺ said, إِنَّ صَلَاتَهُ سَتَنْهَاهُ يَوْمًا. One day his prayer is going to stop him. One day his prayer will bring him back. Look, the man has shut a lot of doors between him and Allah subhanahu wa ta'ala. Don't shut the most important door that he has. And to all of the people in here that are struggling, even with a major sin, don't diminish the major sin, but don't let shaitan get in your head and tell you, what's the point of your salah if you're committing this sin? And Anas goes on to say, subhanAllah, that this young man repented to Allah subhanahu wa ta'ala shortly after the Prophet said that. And so don't let the shaitan play you into thinking that at any point giving up the salah is necessary because you've distanced yourself that much from Allah subhanahu wa ta'ala. But then it brings us back to the ayah. Then what is the ayah saying? If it's not saying stop praying, if it's not getting you to stop these sins and not getting you to be more accountable with these sayyat, then what is the ayah actually saying? And this is the beautiful hadith from Jabir ibn Abdullah radiallahu ta'ala anhu, that the Prophet sallallahu alayhi wa sallam said, مَثَلُ الصَّلَوَاتِ الْخَمْسِ كَمَثَلِ نَهَرٍ جَارٍ غَمْرٍ وَفِي رِوَايَةٍ عَذْبٍ. The Prophet ﷺ said, the example of your five daily prayers is like a flowing deep river. A flowing deep river. And in one narration, عَذْبٍ, which means it's sweet. Imagine a sweet flowing river. عَلَى بَابِ أَحَدِكُمْ. That is right in front of your door. Now I want you to just think about what's being suggested here. Number one, the ulama say, you can take every word of the hadith and there's beauty. It's flowing, so it doesn't stay still and it doesn't become corrupted at any point. It's like a flowing, pure river. The second thing, it is deep. There is plenty of water for everyone to immerse themselves in. The salat is there as a cure for every single person that wants it. There's no shortage of it. You don't need to go anywhere necessarily for it. Of course, the masjid has its place. I'm saying in general, it's there for you. It is near to you. It is consistently available to you. And it is meant to immerse every single part of your body. And it is sweet. And, عَلَى بَابِ أَحَدِكُمْ, it's right there. It's right there. You don't have to travel for it. And the Prophet ﷺ said that the example is that a person bathes in that river five times a day, what type of filth would remain on a person, as Al-Hasan rahimahullah comments on this, if he bathes five times a day? Think about a person who showers, shampoos, soaps up, conditions five times a day, perfumes, everything. Physically speaking, can you imagine a person like that, that showers five times a day? Can you imagine a person like that, that takes a real shower five times a day? What are they going to smell like? What are they going to look like? How fresh will they be? The Prophet ﷺ is saying, imagine yourself spiritually bathing five times a day. And not all showers are the same. There's the sunnah,

a day. How are you going to go from that to the rest of your day and continue thinking the same way, continue speaking the same way, continue looking at the same things? And Allah Azza wa Jal continues, and He says, وَلَا ذِكْرُ اللَّهِ أَكْبَرُ, and the remembrance of Allah is greater. And the ulama say this is loaded with beauty as well. Is the remembrance of Allah greater in the salah or greater as a deterrence? Meaning, عَنِ النَّهِي عَنِ الْفَحْشَاءِ وَالْمُنْكَرِ, as deterring you from these types of evils throughout the day. What is the extent to which this ayah is suggesting, وَلَا ذِكْرُ اللَّهِ أَكْبَرُ? And the scholars say a few things and we can reconcile them. Number one, can you imagine for a moment if in your prayer you were allowed to use your phone? And by the way, you're not allowed to use your phone in the prayer or in Salatul Jum'ah, by the way. Can you imagine if in Salah you were able to scroll through your phone? Can you imagine if you were able to have conversations during Salah? I mean, you don't have to look further than Tawaf and Umrah and Hajj and the types of conversations that are ensuing there. Between the selfies and the conversations, I don't know how much dhikr some people can get in a matter of just 7 rounds. Can you imagine if in your salah, the one time of the day, the 5 times of the day, that you come to the prayer where you have to at least, at the bare minimum, not talk about evil things, not say evil things, not listen to evil things, not look at evil things. Can you imagine if that was compromised? What a mercy from Allah subhanahu wa ta'ala that we're not allowed any of that. That is a rahmah from Allah subhanahu wa ta'ala. That's a huge mercy from Allah subhanahu wa ta'ala. We're not allowed any of that. Alhamdulillah. Because Allah knows how distracted we'd be in salah. We're already distracted enough just by the thoughts for what came before and what comes after the salah. But on top of that, Imam Ibn al-Qayyim rahimahullah says, what is it that's going to prohibit a person from the effect of sin inside of them? It's the dhikr inside the salah. When your whole body is in a state of dhikr, 5 times a day, and you're remembering Allah subhanahu wa ta'ala, and as Ibn Abbas radiallahu ta'ala anhuma says, and beyond that, if a person is in a state of remembering Allah subhanahu wa ta'ala throughout the day, then they don't even have to wait to be pulled to a full immersion of dhikr 5 times a day. What greater way to protect yourself, to protect your eyes, to protect your ears, to protect your tongue, than being in a state of remembrance of Allah subhanahu wa ta'ala throughout the day? You can't guard yourself around the consistent signals of evil today unless you have a consistent spiritual habit of connection to Allah subhanahu wa ta'ala. It's the only way. The more extreme those signals get, the more committed you have to be to those things that Allah azza wa jal put right in front of you. So what am I saying, dear brothers and sisters? Not all salahs are equal. But if you've been treating your salah, if you've been treating your 5 daily prayers as just an obligation you need to hurry up and get through and move on from, take a step back and remind yourself that Allah Azza wa Jalla just gave you the greatest gift in these 5 prayers. Treat them right. Honor these 5 prayers. You know, subhanAllah, there's a hadith, and I'll end with this narration. It's a beautiful one, and it's similar to one that we hear around Ramadan. And it's also authentic. About 2 brothers. And it's narrated from Sa'd ibn Abi Waqqas radiallahu ta'ala anhu, whose son narrates it from him, that there were 2 brothers in the time of the Prophet sallallahu alayhi wa sallam. And one of them, halaka ahaduhuma qabla sahibihi bi-arba'ina layla. One of them died 40 days before the other. So just a little over a month before the other, one brother died before the other. And they were speaking in front of the Prophet sallallahu alaihi wasallam, and they were talking about the one who died first. One died 40 days before the other. So the Prophet sallallahu alaihi wasallam is listening to them praise the first one that passed away, and then he says, "Alam yakun al-akharu musliman?" Wasn't the second one a Muslim too? You're talking about the first one. Wasn't the second one a Muslim as well? And the Prophet sallallahu alaihi wasallam wants to make a point. They said, Bala ya Rasulullah wa kana la ba'sa bihi. They said, yes, O Messenger of Allah. And he was all right. Like, he was okay. La ba'sa bihi. He wasn't as great as the first one. And the Prophet ﷺ, in this particular narration, he says, وَمَا يُدْرِيكُم مَا بَلَغَتْ بِهِ صَلَاتُهُ. What do you know about what rank his prayer delivered him to? And the Prophet ﷺ repeated that the salah, the example of the salah, is like a flowing river in front of your homes, 5 times a day that you could bathe in it. And the Prophet ﷺ says, فَإِنَّكُمْ لَا تَدْرُونَ مَا بَلَغَتْ بِهِ صَلَاتُهُ. You don't know what rank his salah

took him to. You don't know how much that extra month of just the 5 daily prayers alone actually elevated his rank. You have no idea. And dear brothers and sisters, when you go to the graveyard and you're seeing these people that are under the ground, and you ask yourself what it is they would want if they could have one more chance, it might just be that Salatul Asr and that Maghrib you just do on the side, and you do it as a sense of burden, like I've got to get this out of the way. And for them, it would be more precious than an entire lifetime to just come back and to get one more Salatul Dhuhr, one more Jum'ah, one more Asr. That's the gift that Allah Azza wa Jal has with you right now. If they could say, give me one more chance, let me get one more Dhuhr in, one more Asr in. What are we doing with these precious prayers? And so it's worth it to immerse ourselves, to learn the words that we're saying, to add on the sunnah. وَلَا ذِكْرُ اللَّهِ أَكْبَرُ. Dhikr is driven by love. To add on the dhikr after the salah and beyond, to remember Allah subhanahu wa ta'ala between the two. إِنَّ الصَّلَاةَ تَنْهَى عَنِ الْفَحْشَاءِ وَالْمُنْكَرِ. May Allah subhanahu wa ta'ala prohibit us from the evil things that taint our souls, that darken our hearts, that don't allow us to perceive His greatness or the magnitude of the gifts that He's given to us anymore. May Allah subhanahu wa ta'ala connect us to Him in every way. May Allah azza wa jal purify our deeds so that they are fully pleasing to Him. Allahumma ameen. أَقُولُ قَوْلِ هَذَا وَاسْتَغْفِرُ اللَّهِ وَلَكُمْ وَلِسَائِرِ الْمُسْلِمِينَ فَاسْتَغْفِرُوا إِنَّهُ. والكاذبين ودمر أعداء الدين اللهم أهلك الظالمين بالظالمين وأخرجنا وإخواننا من 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تصنعون.

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11: On the authority of Abu Huraira, may Allah be pleased with him, who said, "The Messenger of Allah, may the peace and blessings of Allah be upon him, said, look upon one who is below you in status, and do not look upon one who is above you. In this way, you will not look down upon the grace that Allah subhanahu wa ta'ala has bestowed upon you."
12: Hazrat Abu Huraira رضی اللہ تعالیٰ عنہ سے روایت ہے کہ نبی اکرم صلی اللہ علیہ وسلم نے فرمایا کہ تم ان کو نہ دیکھو جو تم میں مال و جسم و وجاہت کے اعتبار سے بالاتر ہیں, بلکہ ان کو دیکھو جو تم میں اس لحاظ سے کم تر ہیں. اس طرح یہ صلاحیت پیدا ہو سکے گی کہ تم اپنے اوپر اللہ کی نعمت کو حقیر نہ سمجھو گے.
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22: Bismillah ar-Rahman ar-Rahim. 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My pleasure and honor to be with you in this masjid for the very first time, hopefully not the last time. May Allah put barakah in the efforts of everyone who's participating in the running and the flourishing of this masjid. Allahumma ameen. The talk is called How to Fall in Love with Salah. I was thinking about something today. When you hear the adhan and the iqama, you hear the words Hayya ala salah. And then? What comes next? Hayya ala al-falah. So the first statement is, come to a salah. And the second statement is, come to?
4: Success.
22: What is it? Success. Success. And I thought these words, they were taught to us by the Prophet ﷺ to say, calling us to the prayer, come to the prayer, come to success. Now the word falah in Arabic is a word used to describe the feeling a farmer gets on the day of harvest. Now think about this, if you cast your mind back in the days where everyone was really a farmer, and they had to spend maybe the whole year fertilizing the ground, watering the plants, and then after a lot of worry, after a lot of effort, the day comes where alhamdulillah, they can pick their fruits, they can harvest their crops. That feeling of happiness and of success is what is captured in the word falah. Now reading that back into the adhan, what we're really hearing is, come to not just success, but come to the thing that's going to give you joy in your life as well as success. And when the Prophet ﷺ, he would tell Bilal to do the adhan, he would say, Arihna biha ya Bilal. O Bilal, bring in joy to our lives through it. Bring in joy to our lives through it. Meaning, do the adhan so that we can do the thing that's going to make us happy. And as I'm saying this, think about how you feel about salah. When you are told to pray, or when you see that the time has come for salah, or when you hear the adhan. Most probably, that's not the feeling that comes to your mind first. Maybe you experience this feeling of joy when you pray taraweeh in Ramadan, or a tahajjud in the last 10 nights of Ramadan, or when you went for Umrah and you prayed in front of the Kaaba, perhaps. But for the Prophet ﷺ and many of the companions, this was their experience with prayer, with salah. It was the thing that would bring them some joy. The Prophet ﷺ, he said, وَجُعِلَتْ فِي عَيْنِي وَجُعِلَتْ فِي الصَّلَاةِ قُرَّةَ عَيْنِ. In my prayer, there is the coolness of my eyes. The coolness of my eyes is like an expression in Arabic to mean it's the thing that brings me joy. It's the thing that brings me happiness. Sallallahu alayhi wasallam. So I suppose the question really is, you know, how does salah go from being like a chore, something that we do, astaghfirullah, begrudgingly, or only because somebody told us to the thing that we actually enjoy doing, maybe even look forward to doing? What is that missing ingredient, if you like? This missing ingredient is actually mentioned in the Quran. In Surah Al-Mu'minun, Allah the Almighty says, أَعُوذُ بِاللَّهِ مِنَ الشَّيْطَانِ الرَّجِيمِ قَدْ أَفْلَحَ الْمُؤْمِنُونَ الَّذِينَ هُمْ فِي صَلَاتِهِمْ. What is the next part? خاشعون. The first verse Allah says, the believers are truly successful. What is the word for success used here? مفلحون. The same word in adhan. حي على الفلاح. The believers are successful. And then Allah the Almighty will give a long list, 6 qualities that makes them successful. And the first on the top of the list is الَّذِينَ هُمْ فِي صَلَاتِهِمْ خَاشِعُونَ. They are those who, when they pray, they have something called khushu'. That's the number one quality that makes a believer successful in the sight of Allah subhanahu wa ta'ala. More than anything, Allah the Almighty looks to your prayer. And the Prophet alayhi salatu wasalam, he said, the first thing that a person will be held to account for on the day of judgment is what? Their charity? Their fasting? Their Quran? What is it? The salah.
4: That is the first thing he said. And then he said, if it is good, the rest of the day of judgment will pass very easily for this person. Allahu Akbar. And if it is poor, the rest of the day of judgment will be very difficult for that person. May Allah protect and preserve us all. So when you think about being successful in life, you might think about how much you earn, you might think about how popular you can be, how famous you can be, how powerful you can be. But in reality, what makes you truly successful in the eyes of Allah is not just praying, but praying with khushu'. What is khushu' then? Well, it's often translated as humility, meaning that when you pray, you feel humbled before Allah subhanahu wa ta'ala. What that truly means is that you stand in prayer believing that you are standing in front of Allah. And when you continue praying, you feel as though Allah is there in front of you. And then you start to think about who is Allah Jalla Jalaluhu, the King of all kings, the Creator, the Maker, Al-Aziz, Al-Jabbar, Al-Mutakabbir. And the knowledge and the awareness of who Allah is and the fact that you are standing before Him, it brings your heart into a place of humility. This is essentially what khushu' is about. To go into more details, if you have this quality in your prayer, that when you pray, you have this sense of humility before Allah, khushu', which is more than humility, I'll explain. What we are actually saying now is that that prayer will transform. And it will go from being just a mundane act of worship where you're just going through the motions to something which makes you feel joy, happiness, and connection with Allah subhanahu wa ta'ala. Even this word salah, the scholars differ as to what does it linguistically mean. When we say salah, you can translate it as prayer. You may think of the thing that starts with Allahu Akbar and ends with Assalamu alaikum wa rahmatullah. But in Arabic, the word salah, one of the root word meanings is as-sila, which means to connect, to link. And the scholars, they say, because salah is your connection with Allah. That when you pray, you are connecting yourself with Allah the Almighty. And if the salah is good and strong and proper, then your connection with Allah will be good, strong and proper. But they also mentioned that it's a connection between you and your fellow brother praying next to you when you pray in jama'ah. And they say it's also a connection between you and the imam, because you are following the imam. You are connected to the imam. You know, when you say assalamu alaikum rahmatullah, assalamu alaikum rahmatullah, who are you saying salam to? Does anyone know?
5: All of the people around you.
4: All of the people around you? Okay, yeah, some scholars do say that.
5: Everyone.
4: What did you say? The angels? Correct, yes. Some of the scholars say you are saying assalamu alaikum rahmatullah, assalamu alaikum rahmatullah, to the angels that are on your shoulder. And they write down your good deeds and your bad deeds. And some say that you are saying assalamu alaikum to the person you are praying next to. So the salah is a form of connection even to your fellow brother and to your angels, as well as to Allah subhanahu wa ta'ala. So going back to khushu', this missing ingredient, it is very interesting that the Prophet alayhi salatu wasalam in a hadith, he said that the first thing that will be raised, meaning taken away from the ummah, will be khushu'. And then he said, and the last thing to be taken from this ummah will be the salah. Now, one of the companions who lived a long life after the Prophet alayhi salatu wasalam, he said that in my time, when you go to the masjid, you will be hard pressed to find a man who prays completely with khushu'. Allahu Akbar. That is in the lives of the companions, they started to notice how khushu' began to vanish from people's lives. How much more so now, right? But that doesn't mean that it cannot be attained by us. It doesn't mean that it is such an ambitious thing to pray with khushu' that is beyond most people. No, it is not. And at the very least, Allah the Almighty, He wants to see us try. He wants to see us strive and struggle for this thing. So how do we get this missing ingredient, khushu'? Well, first and foremost, we've mentioned that it is about humility. But there's two other dimensions to khushu'. It is about humility, but it is also about being calm in your prayer and being focused. Now, being calm, what is the opposite of being calm in salah? When somebody is not calm in their prayer, what do you see them doing?
0: Restless, fidgety.
4: Fidgety, yes. What else do you see someone who's not really calm in their prayer?
0: Restless.
4: Yeah, he said restless, yeah.
0: Rushing.
4: What, he said rushing. Yes. Praying very fast. Yes, as they say, Formula One Salah. Astaghfirullah. Praying so fast. This is something that the Prophet ﷺ criticized heavily. He said that, do not peck the ground like the crow pecks the seed. You know, like this? Like that? He said, don't do that. Comparing such people to be like animals. Why should you not pray fast? Well, because who are you trying to escape from? Isn't it? Who are you trying to escape from? You are standing before Allah. And you are rushing as though you want to escape from Allah. Astaghfirullah. We don't think about that. But that's how it can appear. That's how it can look. So being calm is very important to having khushu'. Once the Prophet ﷺ, he saw a man, he was fidgeting with his beard whilst he was praying. And the Prophet ﷺ said, if his body had khushu', sorry, if his heart had khushu', his body would have khushu'. What does that mean? It means that if inside he felt humble before Allah, his hands wouldn't be twitching, wouldn't be fidgeting as they are right now. So the scholars, they say khushu' is both external and internal, outward and inward. This makes sense. So if internally you are agitated, then you will see it in your behavior and the way you stand. So calmness is very important. Praying slowly is extremely important. Once there was a man who the Prophet ﷺ saw pray. He completed and he was about to leave the masjid. He gave the Prophet ﷺ salam, and the Prophet ﷺ said, وَعَلَيْكُمْ السَّلَامُ اِرْجِعْ فَصَلِّ فَإِنَّكَ لَا تُصَلِّ. Now go back and pray because you never prayed. And the man thought to himself, oh, very embarrassing. I just prayed, but I've been told I haven't prayed. So he went back and he prayed again. As he's about to leave, he's told the same thing. Go back and pray because you never prayed. It's hadith in Sahih al-Bukhari. So he goes back and he prays a second time. Now he's going to leave and he gives salam and the Prophet says, go back and pray because you never prayed. So the man says, Ya Rasulullah, I don't know how to pray them. Like, tell me how to pray because I don't know. So the Prophet ﷺ says, pray, and when you stand, stand until your bones come to rest. When you go into ruku', go into ruku' until your bones come to rest, and your sajda in the same way. What does that mean when your bones come to rest? This is the minimum requirement for your prayer to be accepted. So what does it mean? It means that when you go, say, you're in standing, right? And you go into ruku', you say Allahu Akbar. What are you supposed to say in this position? Subhana Rabbiyal Azim. How many times?
0: Three.
4: Minimum, you should say three times. Now sometimes you see a person go into ruku' and it's like they got stuck here. Yes, like there's some mechanical error and they didn't go down, they just went here. And then on top of that, not only do they go halfway, they come back so quickly as though it was almost like they bounced back up. They went down and they went up like this. This is what that man was doing. That's what he was doing. He was going into that position, not fully, and he was going back up too quickly. So the Prophet ﷺ said, when you go into ruku', go into that position until your bones come to rest, meaning until you are at ease in that position. At ease. Your bones have come to rest. And if you think about it, if you say Subhana Rabbil Azeem, Subhana Rabbil Azeem, Subhana Rabbil Azeem, how many seconds did that take?
1: Six.
4: Hmm?
1: 5-6 seconds.
4: Maybe, okay, 7 seconds. 7 seconds! Can we not stay in ruku' for 7 seconds? It's not a very long time, is it? And this thing about time, I want you to really think about this. How much time do you think you spend in prayer a day? Let's do a calculation right now, all of us together. So let's say Fajr, how long should we say? And be generous. Be generous, how long? Fajr Salah, how long do you think?
6: The imam
4: is complaining about the imam. Let's say 10 minutes, yeah? 10 minutes. Okay, now go for Dhuhr. How many minutes altogether with Sunnah?
6: Hmm?
4: Let's say 20 minutes. So now we're on 30 minutes. Tayyib. Asr. 10 minutes? 40 minutes. Maghrib. How many minutes?
6: Hmm? 8 minutes.
4: 8 minutes. Very precise, 8 minutes. Khalas, let's say 10 minutes. So what are we on now? How many minutes altogether? 50 minutes? And then Aisha, let's say 20 minutes. Okay, so let's say, let's just round it up to 2 hours. Let's just, for argument's sake, 2 hours. Now think about this, my dear brothers and dear sisters. Originally, when the Prophet ﷺ went up in his night journey, Al-Isra'i wal-Mi'raj, how many times did Allah originally tell him to pray? How many? 50 times. And if each salah was a minimum of 10 minutes, we need some mathematicians here. That's how many? 500 minutes. How many hours is that in the day?
1: Hmm?
4: Let's say 9 hours. Good calculation, by the way. Nine, Allah the Almighty, who created us and He knows what we need to do in our lives, intended for us to pray 9 hours a day originally. Allahu Akbar. And through His mercy, through His rahmah, it got reduced down to 5 times a day, and we are told 5 will equate to 50. Allahu Akbar in reward. And now when we pray and we rush and we spend probably less than an hour a day, we still feel as though it is a burden. Astaghfirullah. Think about that. We were created to worship Allah at least 9 hours a day in salah alone. And yet, when it comes to the salah that we have now, even 1 hour of the day seems such a burden. May Allah forgive us. So khushu', we said, is about humility and calmness. What was the third thing I said? Who's listening? The third dimension of khushu' is focus. Being focused, this is something, this is part of, you know, the mental dimension of prayer. Somebody may say, what should I focus on? I don't know what I'm saying in my prayer. At-tahiyyatu lillahi wassalawatu wattayyibatu. What does that mean? I don't know what that means. Okay, no problem. You're not an Arab. You don't know what that means. Is there anything else you could be focusing on? Yes, of course. There are many things I could be focusing on. In fact, there are three main things we could focus on in salah. The first is to focus on who you are praying to. When you stand in your prayer, who are you standing in front of? Allah subhanahu wa ta'ala. And you think about that. When you do your wudu, whoever did wudu before this salah, did they realize what that action was about? When you do your wudu, the Prophet ﷺ, he said, with every drop of water that falls off your body, a sin falls off along with it. Allahu Akbar. What is this? It is not only physical purification, but it is also spiritual purification. You are cleaning your sins, you are cleaning your body. Who knows the dua you're supposed to make after you complete your wudu? After you do your wudu, what is the dua we are taught to say? Someone from the youngsters, do you know the dua? Allahumma inni, Allahumma ja'alni minat tawabin wa ja'alni min mutatahirin. We say, oh Allah, make me from those who repent and those who are clean. What did I say wudu was? It was to purify you from sins and to purify your body. Allahu Akbar. Why are you purifying yourself? When do you in your regular life get ready and wash and groom? When do you normally do that? When you're going out to meet someone. Maybe it's a job interview or maybe it's an important meeting. You get ready to go. And part of that is cleaning yourself. When we do wudu, we are getting ready to meet Allah.
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22: Anas ibn Malik, radiyallahu anhu, said, "Shall I not relate to you a hadith I heard from Allah's Messenger sallallahu alayhi wasallam? For none shall come after me to relate it to you from those who heard it firsthand. From the signs of the hour is for knowledge to be removed, for ignorance to become widespread, for fornication to become rampant, for alcohol to be imbibed, for men to perish and women to stay, until the point that for each 50 women there will be one male guardian." Collected by Al-Bukhari and Muslim.
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26: Assalamu alaikum and welcome to Friday Night Live. This is Abu Bakr Cooper and Zafar. How are you, Zafar?
27: Assalamu alaikum. Alhamdulillah, I'm all good. Yourself?
26: Good. Alhamdulillah. Big welcome to Sheffield, Luton, Nottingham, Derby, and the Midlands. Oh, and Peterborough, of course. Sorry, Peterborough. I already forgot Peterborough.
27: Can't forget Peterborough. Can't forget them.
26: Yeah, alhamdulillah. Okay, so we could have done the show to talk about the obvious things, like the by-election and Mr. Burnham winning his seat, but I thought we'd do something a little bit different, because you're hearing that everywhere, isn't it? So what we thought we'd talk about is, as you know, listeners, that there was an agreed, as it's been termed, memorandum of understanding between Iran and the US to bring about a 60-day phased, well, sort of from what I can tell, phased peace agreement, and for them to actually come ultimately, hopefully, inshallah, to a permanent peace and ceasefire in the Middle East, which, of course, we all have been hoping and praying for. Zafar, how optimistic do you feel about this?
27: I mean, obviously, we've got some distinguished guests who are going to talk about this in more detail. Mm. I think I never thought that America was really serious about destroying Iran. Obviously, they went along with the suggestion that was made by Netanyahu. But Iran is, believe it or not, Iran is needed by America. And I've been saying this on many other programs. It's needed to basically justify huge military presence that America has in that region. So I think this was inevitable, to be honest. And I think it's made Iran in some ways stronger, which again I think strategically plays well for US from America as well.
26: I mean, there's 14 points for them to agree action on in this, I'm not going to go through the points straight off, because we're going to be discussing them with a Tehran based journalist. His name is Jimmy Virk, who's got over 20 years experience working actually in Iranian media. So he's reported extensively on Iranian politics, regional affairs, and international relations. Jimmy is highly active on social media, particularly Facebook and X, where he provides analysis and commentary on developments involving Iran, the United States, and Israel. Jimmy, can you hear us, please? Oops, we got some gremlins. Hi, Jimmy, can you hear us, please?
3: Yeah.
26: Oh, hi, Jimmy.
3: Hello, hi, how are you? Yes, I can hear you.
26: Oh, we're good. Sorry about that. The producers have told me the wrong button to put on, so I was just pausing there. So Zafar very kindly came across. And,
3: yes, I can hear you.
26: Okay, Jimmy. So I'm sure the producers have got back to you. So we've got 14.
3: Yes, I can hear you.
26: Yeah, we've got 14.
3: Hi, how are you?
26: We're good, Jimmy. It's lovely to hear from you. How's things with you?
27: Can you hear us, Jimmy? Can you hear us? No, maybe not.
26: I think
27: we'll have to get the producers.
26: We need some help from the producers. So we can hear Jimmy, but Jimmy can't hear us. Well, listeners, at least you know, things really are live on Friday Night Live. So moving on until we get Jimmy back. Zafar, we've got a problem.
3: I'm sorry.
27: Wait, I'm sorry.
3: I cannot hear you guys clearly.
27: We're trying to sort that out.
3: Breaking.
27: We're trying to sort that out. Just give us a few minutes. We're trying to sort that out. Okay. Just bear with us. Stay with us. Right.
26: So I've just put.
3: Sorry, I couldn't hear your question because your voice is breaking.
26: Can you hear us now, Jimmy? No, I think we'll have to come back to Jimmy. Zafar, moving on. One of the things that there were a few things in the news. One thing in the news locally: this issue with fireworks going off all the time.
27: Oh yes, yeah. In the social media, there's lots of noise, or lots of sort of dissatisfied people commenting on. People setting up fireworks in the middle of the night. I mean, I put a comment in about 2 weeks ago, to be honest. I was woken up about 2 a.m.
26: Yeah.
27: And I woke up, I have to say, I woke up cursing because I was deep sleep. And people still think that it's acceptable, like, to, you know, set off fireworks in the middle of the night. And you know, really, I feel really strongly about this, to be honest. I don't know where our community is headed, right? Well, I assume it's our community. It could be anybody else, to be honest. Mm. Whoever's doing them, whoever's doing fireworks, this is unacceptable. Yeah. It's unacceptable to set up fireworks at late at night. It's unacceptable to set up, in my opinion, it may be legal to do so, but even during the week in sensible times, fireworks, really, they're a creature of the past, and they really are annoying. They upset people, they upset animals, upset animals, etc. I don't know what pleasure people get out of them, apart from sort of getting loud bangs, etc. So I would really, you know, I wanted to comment on the fact that, is it really necessary? Mm. Is it really necessary to set them off at the middle of the night and upset other people? Because all you're doing is really getting people to curse you. And whatever you are celebrating, you know, our religion and our deen, if somebody curses you, right, then that means, you know, there's something bad probably going to happen to you if somebody's cursing you. Mm. So if you're having a wedding or a celebration as such, why risk being cursed by people? That's the minimum. There's the law, legal aspect of it as well. You know, if you get identified, right, there are some punitive measures that bit that.
26: Because I definitely recall discussing this issue previously. And the issue coming up, I think it came up on the local news show that I do with Laura.
27: Yeah.
26: And I think the issue was with local leaders being involved and even MPs. So I
27: think the MPs are trying to sort of, apparently there's some technology which allows the fireworks to be silent, so you just see the light instead of bangs. Fair enough. It's a compromise, but I think it should be socially unacceptable now to let off fireworks. I don't think anybody enjoys them, apart from people who like to upset other people, to be honest. So that, I would say, fast cars and people who sort of rev their cars, you know, they've got these stupid sort of loud, what do you call them, exhaust pipes, upsetting everyone, right, you know. They think in their minds that they have this perception that people think, oh, they are great because their car is making lots of noise and it feels like a Ferrari or whatever. That's a false assumption they're making, because the people who hear them really are cursing you because they hate the sound. Nobody likes the sound.
26: I just had notification the producers hopefully have sorted things out with Jimmy. Hi, Jimmy, can you hear us now?
3: Hi, hope. How are you? Yes, I can hear you.
26: Oh, wonderful, wonderful. So big thanks to our producers that have sorted things out. Okay, Jimmy, so let's get into it. So the 14-point memorandum, it's a lot to take in. So going through it, I have read through it. There seems to be a number of things which seems like a big ask to solve in 60 days. What's your take been on this since you've seen these 14 points, Jimmy?
3: Yeah. First of all, if I can summarize all of these points,
26: yep.
3: I should say it's a huge victory for Islamic Republic of Iran. Mm. Iran has been... All major demands of Iran has been met, has been accepted by the United States. There is not one single demand which has not been mentioned in these 14 points.
26: Right.
3: So what we fear in Iran is that this deal, as it's written, its 14 points, it's too good to be true.
26: Yeah.
3: So what we fear, what Iranians fear, that how come the United States accepted all of their 14 demands? So there must be something behind this, all this. So is this is really U.S. sincere in making peace with with Iran, or it's only seeking an off ramp of this mess which U.S. and Israel have created? Because the war was started not by Iran. Iran was negotiating with the United States.
26: Yeah.
3: And out of the blue, right in the middle of the negotiations, the war started.
26: Yeah.
3: So Iranians are very, on one hand, they are optimistic that somehow war has ended and there might be an opportunity for peace. But they are also... bit afraid that there might be a plan behind this, that United States have accepted all these plans. And once that plan is met, then there might be a danger of resumption of war. Mm. What the fear? The fear is this, that U.S. And its European partners and Asian economies, they were losing their oil reserves, depleting their oil reserves, yeah. So that they might want to fill them in, and then they want to pass the U.S. budget in June, and all these economic crises, different kind of crises, force the U.S. to accept Iran demand. So it might not be a permanent peace. Yeah. There might be only an interval before the resumption of the war. And then second part is that can there are doubts in Tehran and Iran that whether U.S. can control Israel. Mm. Can it control? Because, yeah. Yes, please.
27: Yeah, I was going to say, you say that Iran has been successful in these negotiations.
3: Yes.
27: But in the finer points, there are things that perhaps...
3: Yes, please.
27: Yeah. Can you hear me? Can you hear?
3: Hello.
27: Hello, can you hear me? Oh, I think we've lost that connection again. Yeah.
3: Hello.
27: I think we'll come back. I think we'll come back to you. I think we lost the connection
3: again. Yes. There are doubts... in Tehran that can U.S. control Israel, and it or...
26: Oh dear,
27: I think it's a fairly intermittent line.
26: Yeah.
27: So I'm just going to say basically that although it does, if you read the headlines, it does look as though the Iranian demands have all been met, but there are some details in the finer print.

0: including Lebanon. So this is applying. This is between the United States and Israel.
1: Well, that's the sticky one.
0: Iran. So yes, America.
1: Lebanon was attacked last night by Israel. They only came into line. I don't know if you've saw.
0: Yeah,
1: this.
0: But hear me out.
1: No, but the vice president had a really strong go at.
0: Hear me out. So basically, so this on a seemingly it means that the United States will stop. The war in Lebanon, but it goes on to say that they will refrain from threats or use of force against each other, ensuring the integrity and sovereignty of Lebanon. Integrity and sovereignty of Lebanon. That could be interpreted to say no Iranian interference, right, in Lebanon. So there are some points in there which need further discussion, basically, if you drill down into them.
1: From the other side, though, Israel has now occupied 5% of the land mass of Lebanon, and they've already publicly said that they're not going to give it up.
0: Oh, but if you look at point one, right, it doesn't mention Israel anyway. It's just an agreement between the United States and Iran. And the assumption, I think, the thinking is that by implication, America will force Israel to move away from Lebanon, but it's just saying that America is not a party to the war in Lebanon. So that's the thing, really, isn't it?
1: Yeah.
0: So you can look at it in different ways if you wanted to.
1: Yeah.
0: I wonder if we got Jimmy back on again.
1: I can check. Just a moment.
0: Jimmy, can you hear us?
2: No, I can hear you.
0: Oh, good. Okay.
1: Okay, brilliant.
2: Yes, I can hear you.
0: So the question I was asking is although on the surface it looks as though Iranian demands have been met, but there are finer details in there in which Iran has given away a lot as well. And one of the things I'm pointing out is on point number one, it's basically asking for integrity and sovereignty of Lebanon, which means that the connection, Hezbollah connection to Iran, may be under scrutiny in that paragraph as well. Maybe, would you agree? I think we lost him.
1: Unfortunately, we're having a lot of difficulties with
0: this line. Yeah, I think the connectivity is quite poor. I think we just have to carry on.
2: There is one point where Iran is saying, where the agreement says, that conflict will end on all fronts.
0: Yeah.
2: Conflict will end on all fronts, particularly in Lebanon.
0: Yeah.
2: Lebanon is, I think, Iran's priority. Hezbollah and the Shia population in southern Iran, Iran cannot compromise on that. Iran cannot let Israel occupy that part of Lebanon, and Iran cannot allow Israel to bomb that place. If that bombing strikes continue against Hezbollah and Shia population there, then Iran might retaliate against Israel. That's a decision they have taken. The people who are in charge, the government here, they have decided that even if they lose this opportunity, this agreement fails, they cannot allow Israel to keep attacking southern Lebanon and occupying a part of Lebanon. Because Iranians consider Hezbollah and the people there in that part their forward defense against Israel, especially after losing Syria to Israel and to Turkey and others.
0: Now,
2: when Bashar al-Assad was there, Iranians were in Syria, and they were also even near Golan Heights. Golan Heights is occupied by Israel. Mm. It's Golan Heights is a strategic place, so Iranians were around there. So as long as Bashar al-Assad's government was there and Iranians were in Syria, Israel didn't dare to attack Iran. But once, yes?
0: Yes, so I was saying,
2: Yes, please. Go ahead.
0: Part of the paragraph, it says, ensuring territorial integrity and sovereignty of Lebanon.

0: Lebanon.
1: Yes,
0: So
1: please.
0: that could also mean that Iranian.
1: Can you hear me?
0: Yeah, I can hear you. Can you hear me? I think there's a delay.
2: Yeah, we've got a significant delay, unfortunately.
0: There's a delay in the question. Yeah, so. Yeah. All right, I think we'll just carry on. I think we'll just. Jimmy, I think we're having lots of problems. If you can hear us, I think we're just going to have to carry on. The telephone line is very poor, and we can't have a conversation, basically.
2: Yeah, I faded it out now. So we've got a few minutes to go, Zephyr. I mean, one of the key points here that to me sounds like a difficult one is point five. It says the Islamic Republic of Iran will conduct dialogue with the Sultanate of Oman to define the future administration and maritime services in the Strait of Hormuz. And it goes on to say, in discussion with other Persian Gulf states in line with the applicable international law and sovereign rights of coastal states in the Strait of Hormuz. That is going to be a difficult agreement, I think.
0: To be honest, that doesn't say anything at all. So they talk to Oman all the time. So are they going to talk to Oman more? So yes, both of them claim territorial rights over that area, and they've done so for the past 70 odd years. That doesn't change a thing. The problem is that if they were to take any action to blockade,
2: It's interesting. The point that I was trying to raise here is exactly as you've alluded to there, is that this agreement has actually given Iran the opportunity to actually raise this issue that they've always contended that they should be in control.
0: Yeah, they have raised it, but now, if you look at it, right, they had an opportunity to close it because they could legitimately say that America attacked us. Now that there's a peace agreement in place, if Iran or Oman would try to enforce the blockade of that, then that will be a unilateral action by Iran and Oman, and then they'll have to face the entire world, not just America. And that's why I'm saying that paragraph 0.5 is just nonsense, really. It's not going to achieve anything. It's written, etc., and it just states the fact that, oh yes, Iran and Oman have a stake in that particular region. Yes, they do have a stake in the region according to international law, right? But ultimately, in the times that we're living in, who cares about law? It's who can enforce the law. And if you can't enforce the law, right, then, you know, it's the law of the jungle, I guess, isn't it, out there. So when it comes to those things.
2: Yeah. The next point, United States undertakes to terminate all types of sanctions against the Islamic Republic of Iran.
0: That's a big win.
2: Including those from the United Nations Security Council resolutions.
0: Yeah, that's a big one. Though you missed that point six, right? Point six says
2: the $300 billion reparations.
0: Yeah. Well, it says about development fund, right, or development fund, but really is reparation. A key thing here is America would actually oversee that. All required licenses, waivers, and permissions needed for the relevant financial transactions will be granted by United States of America. That means it's going to be paid in dollars, and America will sign off whether that's done or not. So that, first of all, ain't going to happen. And secondly, if it does happen, it's not American money. It's basically regional partners, meaning Qatar and Saudi. I can't imagine UAE paying for it, to be honest.
2: You know what comes to my mind, what this deal is really about?
0: Yeah.
2: So there's lots of things in here that gets everybody focused on this point, this point, this point, this point. And it will give America perhaps a perfect and reasonable exit route to turn around and go home. And then once they've gone home and the actual war, as it were, has stopped or can't resume, maybe they can just simply carry on the sanctions and, I mean, who's going to stop them doing the sanctions?
0: Yeah, to be honest, sanctions, I think the Pakistan has got a stake in that, right? Because Pakistan has had a long-standing agreement with Iran, which Pakistan hasn't basically lived up to, which is the supply of oil from Iran to Pakistan through a pipeline. So the Iranians have actually built a pipeline to the border of Pakistan. Pakistan's been too scared because of Saudi influence and also because of American influence to actually break sanctions. So what this means is if the sanctions are off,
2: Pakistan, they can open the taps.
0: Yeah, well, they can open the taps and Pakistan will be a net beneficiary. And not only that.
2: I'm always glad you're here when there's an angle because, mashallah, you know the connection. I wasn't aware of this.
0: Yeah, but the other big thing is, now
2: it makes sense why the Prime Minister of Pakistan has been so prominent in the negotiations. Now it makes a lot of sense.
0: Yeah, there's other factors as well, but this is one that Pakistan could potentially benefit in. Also, that pipeline was intended to extend to India as well.
2: Oh,
0: at one point,
2: right
0: before the relationships broke off, basically, and then the BJP government came to power. And now, potentially, that pipeline could go all the way up to Beijing because, you know, the CPEC highway, right, that goes all the way to China, the China could receive its oil through a pipeline if, you know, the shipping restraints and constraints were applied again. So that's a big win for Iran. But I suspect it's a big win for America as well. Yeah, as well. America, big win for America because if they've... It's not written on here, but if the transactions are done in dollars, that's a big win for America.
2: Mm. Okay, so key thing is, I suppose we can take from this, there's a lot of things that have got to be fulfilled here on both sides. All we can do is just hope it comes to an end, you know. We've gone over the implications of it, lack of fertilizer production worldwide. The UN has already said that potentially millions of people could starve because there's not enough food could be produced next year. So let's just hope that these 14 points do come into full in action and it solves this point. So apologies, listeners, for the difficulties we had with our line to Iran, but we thought it was worth a try. So inshallah, please join us in the second half. Jazakum khair. Assalamu alaikum.
0: Assalam.
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3: Assalamu alaikum. 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Keep walking with love and light and spreading the harmony around the world.
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6: Once Imam Bukhari was in the masjid and waited for everyone to leave so that he could talk to Mash'ar, who was a blind student. Once everyone left, Imam Bukhari began crying and begged the blind student to forgive him. The student was shocked and asked, "What for?" So Imam Bukhari answered, "Once I was narrating hadith to my students. You were enjoying that hadith so much that you were in the state of dancing and were moving your head and hands. All the other students started looking at you. I also looked at you and smiled at your actions. Since you cannot see, I fear that this may be a backbiting that I have done against you." The man replied, "Is that all? Of course I forgive you."
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2: Assalamu alaikum and welcome back from the break. Okay, inshallah. So, moving on, what we thought we'd talk about was the situation that is affecting parents, teenagers, students. It's the issue of university tuition fees. Has this hit your family, Zafar?
3: Yes, pretty much so. Yeah. Multiple times.
2: Yeah.
3: All of my children are, well, most of them are in debt.
2: Yeah. So I think when they first came out, they started about 3,000, didn't they?
3: Yeah, that's right. Yeah. Well, actually, if you go back further to my time and maybe your time, we got paid to go to university, right? So we got a grant to go to university.
2: We did, yeah. If you speak to people today, that they got no idea what you're talking about.
3: Yeah, I know.
2: It's an interesting point, but just to show how much things have changed. But situation now, the fees are actually going up. I think it's a total of about 9,790 in England. They're 4,985 in Northern Ireland, and of course they're free in Scotland.
3: But yeah, you have to live there for, I think, 4 years or 3 years or something like that before you can.
2: Or you need parents that are Scottish, or right. You need grandparents that are Scottish. The reason why I know this is because I have a close friend that I started teaching with, who was from Glasgow, and because his parents were still living in Glasgow at the time, not only did his sons not have to worry about anywhere to live, but they also got the whole university education for free.
3: Well, just wish Scotland was.
2: We're living in the wrong side of the border.
3: Indeed.
2: Okay, so we're going to be talking to Dr. Samina Rashid. She is a secondary science teacher and education professional. She's got more than 22 years of experience. She owns her own and operates her own tuition centre, and she teaches students up to A level, and she also works within further education. So she's got extensive experience. So we're going to join Sister Samina now. Assalamu alaikum, Dr. Samina.
4: Wa alaikum salam. Can you hear me?
2: Yes, we can hear you fine.
4: Okay. Good. I'm not sure if you can see me though, because it's all I'm seeing is a black screen, but that's something for the technical team to take care of.
3: Okay. Yeah, I think we're on the traditional studio rather than the pod studio.
2: Yeah.
3: So I think it's audio more than video today.
2: They've got us in the audio only studio tonight, unfortunately, Samina.
4: That's fine by me as well. I haven't done my hair today.
2: Oh. No,
3: no problem.
2: Okay. All right. Alhamdulillah. Samina, we've got this situation. I mean, Zafar was saying, and I was in the same situation when I went to university. There were no fees, and they even gave you something called a grant for your living expenses. I mean, I went to university in the late 80s. How did we get to this situation? I mean, how did we get here? It's unbelievable, really, isn't it?
4: So yeah, same here. I think it shows our age. I didn't pay any tuition fees. I had a maintenance grant, and I was debt free really once by the time I had graduated. So over the years, I think, I don't know which government it was that introduced
3: it. Was Blair introduced it.
4: Tony Blair, yeah. You see, you can blame Tony Blair because he introduced the student fees that everybody has to pay, the £9,000. And then even when he was, the Prime Minister, but I don't know which generation it is, but that generation, everybody was graduating, everybody was going to university. In Tony Blair's time, when I went to university, it was less people were going to university. If you compare, a class of 25 children in year 11 out of those, about half or maybe a third of those would end up at university. Mm-hmm. But in Tony Blair's time, from what I saw that the majority of the students went to university. But now it's going the other way.
5: Yeah,
4: less students are going to university. And I think it's cost of living. There's just no jobs out there as well for graduates. That's the other problem I see.
5: Yeah, yeah. I mean, why would you go to university, have 3 to 4 years, in some cases more, where you're not earning, then accrue all of this debt, knowing as well that there's a strong possibility when you get your degree that there won't be a job that will utilize the actual education you've received. I mean, there's so many students out there. They either can't get a job at all, or they're finding it impossible to get a job that's actually relevant to the knowledge that they have from their degree.
4: Yes, I know lots of students who are like that. There's one student I know, he did a degree in chemical engineering. Now, that's a very good, solid degree. And he's been out of work for more than a year since graduating. And now he's a barrister because he couldn't find a job, you know, in his field because it's so competitive.
3: Is that barista rather than a barrister, yeah?
4: Yeah, but no, not a barrister. Barista, coffee maker, right?
5: I misheard that. I thought you meant barrister. Sorry, say that again. Barista.
4: A barista, yeah. Coffee maker.
5: That's a coffee maker.
4: Yeah.
5: Okay. Mm-hmm. Oh, that's that one. Yeah. The Italian. Yeah, yeah, that's know, the Italian know, style know, thing. Just, that's what. Yeah. Is that's what you're talking about, Selena? Right, yeah.
3: So I was going to say the point I was going to make is that's fair point to make in terms of debt. I spoke to somebody of Chinese origin many years ago, and I just complained about the fact my children were sort of paying, you know, fees, and they're going to come out with debt. And she turned around and said to me, what kind of debt are you going to get? My son's going to Harvard, right? And by the time he graduates, he's going to be £250,000 in debt, right? And when I looked at that, right, and £9,000 or £40,000 didn't look so bad at that time. But if you're competing against the world these days, you have to sort of follow what people in other parts of the world are doing. Yeah. And education plays a very prominent part. Higher education plays a very prominent part in, places like China, Singapore, India, etc. So to say because of debt, we ought to sort of, you know, not send children to university, etc. I think that's probably not the answer. The answer probably is lobbying government to provide more subsidies, and for people to be a little bit more astute when they're choosing their degree subjects to see.
5: Well, I've got to say this on this point. Why did we even have tuition fees come in? They said, because we want more people to go and we wouldn't be able to afford it. I actually did an AI search on this actually a few months ago. And in the search, I adjusted for inflation. So the economy is much larger now, yeah? But even when you adjust it for inflation, the size of the economy now, back to the late 80s, Zafar, when we went to university, it's almost double the size it was back in the night, like, you know, like 30, 35, nearly 40 years ago. So yeah. I really don't think it washes when they say that there is not the money. You know, it's a choice of where they're spending it, you know.
3: And I don't know, maybe Dr. Sabina has a different view on that, Dr. Sabina.
4: I don't know about the economies and how things have changed economically for this country, but I do agree with you, Zafra, that it depends on the degree that you're going to do, because I think if you're going to be looking at debt, sometimes I think that's a very short-term view, thinking that you're going to be in debt, because if you look at someone who's got a, because some occupations you have to have a degree, so you have to go to university, for example, medicine, dentistry, engineering, those sort of careers. So, you know, in over the long term, over a lifetime, if you look at your income, lifetime wise, you're still going to be earning more than somebody who has not been to university. So it really depends on which degree that you're going to be doing.
3: Yeah. But there's always exceptions. There's always people who are smart and clever and you know, do well without degrees, etc. But the trodden path, I would say, is the one where you do get a degree and then you do use that to your advantage, really, I would say.
5: Yeah. But we've got a crazy system now. I mean, Dr. Samina, I'm just going to give you an example of my wife's husband, Abdurrahim. I mean, I remember
3: your
5: last...
3: Your wife's husband? Is that
5: did I say my wife's husband? Husband? Oh, yeah. Sorry. My wife's husband. Sorry, I'm definitely my wife's husband. Sorry, I'll correct that. My daughter's husband, Abdurrahim. So last summer, we actually went... We were sitting there at a wedding together and we were talking about debt. And he actually took his phone out and he actually showed me the current amount of the debt is, and it was £76,000
3: to do medicine. Yeah, that's what I said.
5: No, it wasn't for medicine. He did accountancy, and okay. and he said, Uncle, he said, I'm earning money. He said, I've been paying it. But he's on this schedule that everyone's been talking about where they put the interest rate up. So although he's paying in, by the end of the year, he actually owed more than he did at the start.
3: That's right.
5: So we're in a situation where it's on the schedule of repayment, it isn't a debt at all. It's just a continuous tax. Mm. I mean, it's crazy. I mean, when he actually showed me, I was so deeply shocked. And how can you say to young people today, oh yeah, you should definitely go to university, it will give you, I mean, it's like a mortgage. I mean, I've got to say, I mean, I came from a relatively poor background. If we were in the situation today, I mean, I wouldn't have gone to university. Definitely wouldn't. You know, these are like telephone numbers. Well, they literally are. 76,000. That is a telephone number, isn't it?
4: can I just add something to that? So you're talking about the debt. So a lot of students that I speak to, they are talking about degree apprenticeships.
5: Yeah.
4: So and this is the next new thing. So but the problem with the good thing about a degree apprenticeship is that you do not accumulate the debt. It's not available in all subjects, but the problem is that they are so competitive.
5: Yeah. There's not enough of them, is there?
4: There's not enough of them, and I would say that they're even more competitive than trying to get into Oxford and Cambridge. Mm. But a lot of students are disillusioned because they're thinking, oh, if I don't do a degree, I don't want to get that debt. I'll just do a degree apprenticeship, and then they apply and then they don't get in.
5: Yeah.
3: That's the other issue that you've got. But again, like you said, the subjects that they're on offer are pretty sort of there's a small number of them. And also, I've known people, right, who've been at university, on this apprenticeship for maybe up to 6 to 7 to 8 years, basically, still haven't got the degree because you're going there instead of having 20 hours or 30 hours a week, right? Yeah. You're probably getting 1 or 2 hours or 1 day or something like that. And it stretches your degree out for over a longer period.
5: Yeah.
3: So that's a downside, I guess.
5: Dr. Samina, can I ask, how well do you think schools and colleges are sort of preparing and advising students with the situation today, given that there's so many youngsters not in education, employment or training, or not able to get work? Do you think youngsters are getting the adequate advice they need?
4: The simple answer is no. Right. And that's because I think there is a disconnection between school and the outside world. Teachers can tell students that, you know, that they can give their advice, they can give their opinion, but at the end of the day, the students are more likely to listen to their friends and their peers rather than, you know, Mr. Smith, you know, who is their form teacher. Unless you've got a really cool teacher and all the students like that teacher, I don't think students pay enough attention to careers advice when they're in school.
5: Mm. Mm. It's true, actually. Even when I think back to my situation, careers advice was quite thin, as I remember it, even back then. Interestingly enough, the career advice that did help me was one that I came across actually after I'd left school that actually helped me a lot. But it's one of those things, you don't realise how important these things are when you're young at school. But of course, with hindsight, you realise just how much you wish you had have been given
4: some guidance or something.
5: Yeah. Because it's one of those things, suddenly you're captain of your own ship. You're the person running the engine room. You're doing the navigation, and you've got really no qualifications to do any of those things, have you?
4: Yeah.
5: So what? Any ideas? What do you think? Some solutions to the problem, Dr. Samina? I mean, obviously we've got young listeners. We've got parents listening in, and let's face it, it's really a situation that affects all of us, isn't it?
4: So I think it's times have changed a lot. So I work in further education college. We've got students who are doing A levels and you know the equivalent sort of courses. But what I've found now is that there are a lot. I mean, in my day, we used to do a degree in a particular subject. It was more common to do that. And the occupational degrees like medicine, dentistry, law. They were there, but not all students went for those. But now you've got degrees in which lead to a specific career,
5: right?
4: So you've got accountancy, or you've got, for example, biochemistry. You've got biomedical science. You've got these sort of careers, pharmacy. So you've got more of those sort of degrees now, and a lot of students, want to go into those sort of degrees, but they don't really do the research until they've actually started college. Mm-hmm. And then they look into this advice. Parents need to look into the future prospects for their children at a much, much earlier age. Because often I find that it's when some of the students are looking for career options or next steps after college, it's too late then, because they haven't got the grades, or they haven't done the research enough to think, is it worth me doing the degree?
5: Mm. Yeah,
3: indeed. And the other thing I would say, research definitely early on. And there's lots of material out there if people are looking for research. If they type in future of jobs or something like that, there's loads of sort of projections about what jobs are going to be in vogue right in the next 5 to 10 years. And I think, to be honest, I remember going back to 2019 or 18, then they were projecting AI to be a big thing, and it's here, effectively. So if you prepared yourself then you could have taken sort of advantage of that. But the other thing, I guess, on top of that early research that our parents can do to improve the employability, really, is to get some work experience during the university course, effectively. A lot of the uni courses are very short these days, right? They're like 18 to 20 hours, or maybe some of them are a little bit more. And then you've got plenty of time in your hands. So if you sit and, play with your computer games or whatever all that time, when you go in front of an employer, they'll probably spot you pretty much straight away. So the key thing is, what else have you been doing in the meantime? And there's lots of short-term apprenticeships, and there are lots of short-term sort of work experiences that you can get, even if you had to do it for free, and I think my son has done it for free for 6 weeks, to be honest, right? Yeah. And that's put him in good stead to get a job at the end. So that's the thing. Yeah. So people have to be a little bit more proactive and take their own sort of future into their own hands and not wait for things to fall in their laps, unfortunately.
5: I mean, a big first start is when your children are actually, like in year 10, and they get the opportunity to go out on work experience. I would definitely say, as a teacher my whole life, really do your best, mums and dads, to really encourage your children to be as positive as possible while they're doing the work experience. Because for many of them, I mean, I think without exception, do you know what would be the first thing you'd get when they'd arrive back the following week? "Oh, sir, it was so tiring. I like didn't get home to. I didn't get to go home until like 5 o'clock." And honestly, you'd hear this. You'll hear this virtually every year, and I would just stand there and smile.
3: Does it really finish at 5? We finish at 3.
5: Well, no, they will go home at 3. But
3: that's what I'm saying. That used to go
5: very few
3: 3,
5: teachers get out before like 4:30, maybe later, and that's after starting perhaps 7:30 most days. I'd arrive at work at 7:30. But I think that's the biggest advice I would give, exactly as you have, Dr. Samina, is do your best to get as much unpaid experience if you can as possible. Because the more you can write down, "Oh, I've spent time here, I've spent time here," these are the sort of things that employers are looking for. Because one of the things that I think employers want that no CV can actually really ask for, that they want resourcefulness, don't they?
3: Work ethic.
5: Yeah.
3: They want to know what your work ethic
5: is. They want to see a person that's got get up and go. Sorry. And a CV directly, you know, or a covering letter, it's different to say, "Oh, I'm very keen to do this." And the employer will think, "Well, how are you keen? What have you done? What have you tried to learn? Where did you try and, you know, watch something being done?" I mean, what do you think about that? Does that ring true for older students rather than just those at school, Dr. Samina?
4: Another thing I actually tell my students that, you know, because it with work experience, it is difficult to get to get any kind of work experience, because I think the students want for example, if somebody wants to get work experience in a pharmacy,
5: I'm
4: there's pharmacists listening now. Probably every week they'll get, you know, every single day they'll get a student walking in and saying, "Can I have work experience here? Can I do work experience here?" So it's easy for us to say, "Go and find work experience." But from the pharmacist is probably thinking, "Well, if you do work experience here, I've got to make sure that, I've got safeguarding covered. I've got to make sure that I've got health and safety covered. I've got to make sure I've got insurance, you know, things like that." But the advice that I give to my students is do it for free, okay? Otherwise, if you're looking for paid work experience, paid work, it's going to be more difficult. And it doesn't matter what you do, so don't be fussy with your work experience. And I also say to students, if you're going for a degree, then try and get a degree where you have a placement,
5: right?
4: Where the university is, where it's a guaranteed placement.
5: Yeah, yeah. I mean, there's some universities like Brunel that have that built into their degrees, don't they?
4: Yeah. Yeah, and that's what you want, because otherwise, if you're going to try and find, an internship or a job over the summer in between the years you're at university, again, they're very competitive. You may not be that lucky.
5: Mm-hmm. So if we've got, I mean, it's not going to be long now before students are actually, I suppose they have started sitting their A-levels, haven't they? A-level exams are actually, we're in the middle of them, aren't we?
4: I think they're finished.
5: Oh, A-levels are finished. Oh, gosh.
4: Yeah, they're done now.
5: Right. So it's not going to be long now before students actually get their A-level results. So once A-level results come in, what would you advise students to be doing between now and them getting their A-level results to get as much information on their different potential routes post their results?
4: Oh God, that's it depends. It depends on how well they think they've done in their A levels. Okay, so I would say the majority of students are thinking, "I've done all right. So I'm going to get to the university. I've got the right grades. I'll get the grades and I'll get into the university that I want to get into." Mm. But what they should also do, they should think, always have a plan B. Just in case. What is your second option? What is your third option? And weigh up the pros and cons. So some students, they might say, "You know what, I don't want to leave home, so I want to commute." But you might have to sacrifice leaving home. Are you prepared to do that? So you've got to think about these other choices that you're going to have to make. But I would say always have a plan B ready.
5: All
3: right, just a couple of a news flash coming out. There's been a serious train crash between Luton and Bedford. There might be injuries, and people have been advised that there may be some delays, etc. So hope and pray that everyone is well and nobody's injured seriously.
5: Inshallah.
3: That's a news flash coming in. Yeah, indeed. Yes. But one thing for sure is people who say, oh, university degrees are not the worth, etc. I would say you have to persevere. I think, you know, there might be that perception, but the alternative probably isn't as good as what you'll get through universities. I mean, it's true. My opinion.
5: Or you could end up you could end up doing a degree like I did. And then end up working your life in something completely different. I studied medicine, didn't like it, came out after working just 6 months, and then I went into education, and that's where I've spent my life. So just because you've trained in a certain thing, I think the idea of where it's going to be ideal for you may not be the case, but if you do well in your degree and you get a good result, it can often help you to use it somewhere else. So it's a difficult time actually for young people coming up this summer, isn't it?
3: Indeed.
5: Yeah. All right, so we want to give you a big thank you, Dr. Samina, for giving up your Friday evening with us.
4: And, yes, you're welcome. Thank you for having me.
5: All right, JazakAllah. We wish you very well for the future. Thank you for joining us. Wa salaam.
3: Yeah, there's news coming out of this train between London and St Pancras in Leicester.
5: Right.
3: It passes through Luton and Bedford as well. So
5: it's coming down from Leicester, is it?
3: Well, this in between doesn't say where to where, but that's the line that's been affected. And I think the advice is not to travel.
5: Right.
3: Or if you're thinking of travelling, then don't. That's what it's saying. It doesn't say much more about injuries in here, but there could be serious injuries, but it doesn't mention that detail. This is according to the BBC website.
5: All right, inshallah. So big thank you, everyone. We're down to a few seconds before the end of the show. So thank you for joining us. Apologies for the difficulties in the first half. Have a lovely weekend. Jazakallah khair.
3: Assalamu
5: alaikum.
6: Assalamu alaikum. In Luton and its surrounding areas, it is now time for Salat al-Asr.
7: لٹن اور اس کے مضافات میں نماز عصر کا وقت ہوا چاہتا ہے.
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0: In New York, here with Nermeen Sheikh on this historic day as millions gather in Lower Manhattan for what's expected to be the largest parade in New York history. That's the New York Knicks Victory Parade. Hi, Nermeen.
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1: The United States and Iran have officially signed a memorandum of understanding aimed at ending the war in Iran. The signing came a day ahead of schedule. President Trump signed the agreement at a dinner at the Palace of Versailles hosted by French President Emmanuel Macron. Iranian President Masoud Pezeshkian signed the agreement in Tehran. The 14-point agreement calls for an immediate end to fighting on all fronts, including Lebanon, the full resumption of maritime traffic through the Strait of Hormuz, the lifting of the U.S. blockade, the easing of sanctions on Iran, the unfreezing of Iranian assets, and a $300 billion investment fund to rebuild Iran.
0: But the deal also leaves many major questions unresolved about Iran's nuclear program. Iran's lead negotiator, Mohammad Bakr Ghalibaf, said, quote, "Everything we sought to achieve through military action, we obtained several times over through negotiation. It was not even comparable," he said. Just hours before signing the deal, President Trump spoke at the G7 summit and issued a new threat to Iran.
2: It's a memorandum of understanding, and if I don't like it, we'll go back to shooting at them, dropping bombs on their head. If I don't like it, if they don't behave, we'll go right back to dropping bombs right smack in the middle of their head.
0: We're joined now by Vali Nasser, an Iranian-American professor of international affairs and Middle East studies at Johns Hopkins School of Advanced International Studies. He recently co-authored a piece in Foreign Affairs headlined Iran's New Grand Strategy, How a Remade Islamic Republic Will Reshape the Middle East. He's also author of the book Iran's Grand Strategy, A Political History. Professor Nasser, it's great to have you back. If you can start off by responding to this memorandum of understanding that President Trump signed in Versailles, obviously meant to bring us back to the end of World War I. The Iranian president, of course, signed remotely. But talk about the significance of what we have finally learned are the 14 points.
3: Thank you very much for having me back. I think, first of all, the most important part is that President Trump decided to sign this himself rather than have Vice President J.D. Vance do it, which then now means that he basically owns this document. I think it's important in the sense that it ends this war. It closes the parenthesis on 100 days of both hot war and economic war that has devastated the global economy. At face value, and the way in which the political commentary, particularly in the West and the United States, is interpreting it, is that this is a major strategic setback for the United States. The U.S. started this war with the belief that it will destroy the Islamic Republic within days. President demanded utter surrender for Iran, and now he has to settle for an agreement. And the way this agreement reads, it looks like that the United States is more eager for this war to end than Iran is. The United States has given Iran a great deal of economic incentive in order to agree to sign this agreement, end the war, and then agree to negotiate over the larger issues which supposedly caused the war in the first place. So, and also it's very clear that in Iran, they're very triumphant. They think this is a big victory for them. Not only that they survived the war, but that they forced the president to sign this agreement. And more importantly, everything the president said yesterday was breaking taboos. Iran can have enrichment. Iran can have missiles. Israel cannot destroy buildings in Lebanon at will or should not. And that Iran is entitled to have its own frozen assets given back to the country. Well, first of all, the war was a moment of triumph for Israel because it convinced the United States to basically go to war to realize what is essentially and at its core Israel's strategic aims, which was the destruction of the Islamic Republic through military means. The war did not pan out the way that President Trump understood it would, and that order

0: already was a fissure. Now, the president trying to get out of this war the best he can has led them down a path that accepts the continued existence of the Islamic Republic, giving money to the Islamic Republic, talking to the Islamic Republic, all of which are basically strategic setbacks for Israel and particularly for Prime Minister Netanyahu. And Iran is actually asking for a price for accommodating President Trump. And the price that Iran is asking is deliberately trying to expand that fissure between the U.S. and Israel. By Iran, by insisting that Israel needs to back away from its maximal position on Lebanon and settle for a ceasefire now, and perhaps, as Iran is demanding, even leave South Lebanon, essentially, first of all, asserts the fact that Iran is coming out of this war, believing that it has more leverage than before it went into this war, but also creates greater tension between Washington and Tel Aviv. And so the Iranians are playing this in a very important way for them. But also, we have to think that the one outcome of this war is friction between Israel and the United States, period, because the Israeli strategy of deploying the U.S. to destroy Iran has backfired. And ultimately, there will be a reckoning in the U.S. as to why did we go into this war? What were the premises of thinking that we'll be successful? And who is responsible? And even though it's not said loudly, it's very clear in the undertone of what President Trump says that he's lost trust in what Prime Minister Netanyahu tells him, and that he's somewhat angry because he's receiving blowback for a war that was essentially an Israeli strategic agenda, and now he has to carry the political cost of it.
1: Professor Nasser, I want to ask about this piece that you co-wrote with Narges Bajorli, Iran's New Grand Strategy, in which you detail the changes that have taken place within Iran from last year, the first U.S.-Israeli attack on Iran in June 2025, to now, when this invasion took place, February 26th. You say the Iranian state underwent something of a transformation. You write, quote, more institutional change took place in those 8 months than in the previous 10 years combined. If you could elaborate.
0: Well, yesterday in Evian, President Trump kept saying multiple times that there has been regime change in Iran and a more pragmatic leadership has taken over. Setting aside the second part of his statement that whether it's pragmatic or not, there definitely has been regime change. I mean, Israel and the United States between the June 2025 war and this recent war have killed over 130 Iranian leaders. And by doing so, they've eliminated a whole class of the country's leadership, which has been replaced by a new generation that has come up through the ranks. Generation that has been born in Iran after the revolution, the generation that was born not as revolutionaries that were fighting against a state, but actually as children of that state and in a bureaucracy, in a system that took place. And they have different attitude towards statecraft, towards how to manage the country, and particularly how to manage the war. I mean, one of the things that surprised the United States in this war is the aggressiveness of the new Iranian leadership. The president, as he referred yesterday multiple times, killed General Soleimani, put maximum pressure sanctions on Iran, bombed Iran's nuclear facilities in June. And what he got from the previous leadership in Iran was tepid, conservative, restrained answer. And now he's facing a leadership that doesn't answer the same way. It answers very, very aggressively, and therefore was able to turn the tables on the United States by closing the Strait of Hormuz, by attacking American bases. In addition, one of the big surprises of this war is how quickly Iran reorganized itself between finding itself on the defensive in June and then facing a massive social uprising in Iran in January that it was compelled to suppress very bloodily and brutally, and led to the conclusion around the world that the Iranian regime was really, really weak. How is it that this really, really weak regime at war with its own people and having just suffered massive bombardment in June was able to reorganize itself to survive a very direct, massive attack by the world's premier military superpower and the Middle East's most powerful military? And not only survive it, but actually come out of the war with strategic wins, like the control of the Strait of Hormuz, like a chokehold on the global economy, and forced the American president into retreat to settle for far less than what he had thought. So if we take stock of this, regardless of whether you like the Islamic Republic or not, or how heinous they've been with their own people, you have to account for the fact that Iran's new leadership achieved the feat of reorganizing the state, reorganizing their military, managing their economy in a way to be able to achieve what they did in the 8 months between the two wars, and then during the course of the 100-day war.
2: You write that the view now from Tehran is that, quote, the United States' decade-long containment of Iran has come to an end. The new regional order will be defined less by American primacy than by multipolarity, with China an increasingly central player and Iran an integral rather than a marginal actor. As we begin to wrap up, Professor Nasser, if you can explain that shifting geopolitics and how exactly what Trump has achieved, what is the difference?
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6: Assalamu alaikum, my name is Sarish Iqbal. 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
10: Muhammad ibn Amr related from Abi Salama that Ibn Abbas, radiyallahu anhuma, stood to hold the saddle of Zayd ibn Thabit, his teacher. Ibn Thabit said, O cousin of the Messenger of Allah, move away. Ibn Abbas replied, this is how we treat our scholars and noble ones.
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1: This is Democracy Now!, democracynow.org. I'm Amy Goodman with Nermeen Sheikh.
2: We turn now to the UK, where the criminalisation of Palestine-related activism is on the rise. On Monday, a British Court of Appeals upheld the government's ban on Palestine Action as a terrorist group over causing, quote, serious damage to property. Palestine Action has carried out direct action protests at Israeli-linked military and industrial sites in the UK since it was formed in 2020. Last week, a judge sentenced four Palestine Action activists as terrorists for their involvement in a protest at a factory owned by Elbit Systems, Israel's largest weapons manufacturer. But it's not just the government and the courts that are creating a climate of fear around speaking up about Palestinian rights. The latest high-profile target of right-wing media outlets is British photographer and activist Misan Harriman, an outspoken advocate of Palestinian rights who's now being accused of promoting anti-Semitism. Harriman has over 500,000 followers on social media. His photographs of Black Lives Matter movement went viral, and he became the first black photographer to shoot the cover of British Vogue. He's also extensively documented pro-Palestine rallies in the UK, highlighting examples of Jewish solidarity.
1: Over 100,000 people have submitted complaints to the UK's Independent Press Standards Organization following what many call a dishonest smear campaign against Harriman. An open letter in his support, signed by over 250 celebrity actors, artists, activists, writers, and lawmakers, claims the accusations against him are entirely without foundation or fact. Former Israeli negotiator Daniel Levy described the campaign as, quote, a preposterous ad hominem attack, spuriously attempting to cast an anti-racist British cultural icon as an enemy of the Jews. Daniel Levy was a former peace negotiator under two Israeli prime ministers. Well, there's a new documentary about Misan Harriman, about the importance of protest and taking a political stand as an artist, directed by the Nigerian-British filmmaker Andy Mundy Castle. It's called Shoot the People. This is a teaser for the film.
3: When I look around what is happening today, it's hard not to feel helpless.
4: We shouldn't deny that we're in a really dark moment.
5: I think the revolution should be televised. I think the revolution should always be documented.
3: My work is observing the human condition and making art that has purpose.
6: The images will be here forever, bringing people together to do something bigger than themselves.
7: That's the power of art, to say another world is possible and we have the power to change things.
1: For more, we're joined here in our New York studio by Misan Harriman. He's also an Oscar-nominated filmmaker, a global ambassador for Save the Children UK, and the board chair of London's largest cultural center, the South Bank Center. Shoot the People has just opened in New York and Toronto this week, is distributed by Watermelon Pictures. Misan Harriman, welcome to Democracy Now! It's great to have you in studio. I know you'll be having a Q&A at the Angelica tonight with Elliot Page.
8: Yes.
1: Before we go into the film and your incredible work over the years, can you talk about this repression of pro-Palestine activists, Jewish, Muslim, atheist, whoever they are, and your pictures of people are magnificent, the criminalizing, especially, of Palestine Action?
8: Yes, I mean, you've seen the recent, you know, Court of Appeal news re-Palestine Action, and what's the first thing to say is extraordinary that the jury of the case did not realize that they would, you know, be terrorism charges when they were deciding what their verdict would be. And I think that's the big story in all of this, is how can a jury decide what is doing without knowing what the charges will be.
1: Explain exactly what you mean, because for a global audience, I don't think there is as much, just having flown in from the UK and Ireland yesterday, knowledge of Palestine Action and how the British government has categorized them.
8: Yes. So there have been appeals, but the most important point at this stage of Palestine action and the court case is that a jury of our peers decided the verdict without knowing what the final charge would be. And that is an extraordinary thing in any democracy in any part of the world. And I hope there'll be an appeal so that this can be retried. We will see. But I've never heard, and many scholars have spoken about this, of a jury deciding what a verdict will be, and then the actual verdict has a different charge to what the jury was made to believe. And that's an extraordinary thing. I think with Palestine action, as a photographer, I have seen rabbis, imams, grandmothers, blind men and women, veterans be arrested. And I do not believe that a 90-year-old, you know, great grandmother is a clear and present danger to any nuclear powered nation state. And we've got to a place where this is happening in plain sight for all of us to see, which is why so many people are incensed by the amount of arrests and the amount that is costing the state, because it costs money to try people and arrest people en masse. And I don't think the support for Palestine action is going to go away because it's been prescribed in this way.
2: Absolutely. Well, let's go to the documentary now, Shoot the People. This is a clip from right after you attended the Oscars in Los Angeles in 2024, where your short film, The After, was nominated for an Oscar in the Best Live Action Short Film category. As you're driving to the ceremony, you pass multiple Palestine protests, and the walk on the red carpet is edited in a powerful way with footage of bombs over Gaza. In this clip, you reflect on the question of fame and the responsibility it brings to speak out.
3: I think we live in an age now where it's all too easy to have all this power and influence, but literally stand for nothing. The veneer of what I thought the world was supposed to be has clearly come off, and I'm seeing how much needs to be changed. I realize I've lived a privileged life, and that often collides with my activism, and often wonder whether it's possible to inhabit both of these worlds. I could be, you know, jumping from one film and fashion party to the other. I have plenty of, I guess, celebrity friends that I could be hanging around with and just turn my head away from the pain and inequality of the world.
2: So there you are, Mihsan, in the documentary. Now, of course, you've chosen not to turn your head away, and you've often quoted one of the most extraordinary musicians of the 20th century, Nina Simone, as saying that an artist's duty, as far as I'm concerned, is to reflect the times. So if you could talk about that and how you became interested in the work that you did and became an activist on so many different issues.
8: Well, I really stand on the shoulders of the legends that came before me. Peter Mangabade, the great South African photographer, and being in New York City, Gordon Parks, who in many ways changed my life. And he also straddled activism and shooting for, you know, Life magazine, Vogue magazine himself. I'm a child of empire. My parents were born into an occupied Nigeria. There must never be children of a lesser god. That is how I've been raised. There must never be humans of a lesser god. If I step outside of my house and I see a child bleeding out, I'm not going to ask what god that child worships. I'm not going to ask where that child was born. I'm going to help the child. I believe we've got to a place where even children's right to live has become debatable. So instead of using my voice and my art to keep people on islands of rage, I'm there to build the bridges that have been broken by the very groups of people that were supposed to protect us, our fourth estate and our politicians. And I genuinely believe that through art and culture, we can see that the sum of all of our parts is stronger than the powerful few.
2: And how have you seen over the decades that you've been an activist, what transformations have you seen in the UK in particular, which is where you live, in terms of the expansion or diminution of rights for different communities, LGBTQ, yep. For, you know, feminism, yes.
9: Well, I photographed
8: all of it. Black lives, queer, trans, climate. And the thing about Palestine is it brings it all together. Because all of those groups I see at Palestine protests. Mm-hmm. The intersectionality of these movements has come together because the right to self-determination of Palestine is deeply rooted by the same moral compass that people have in other movements. The Jewish bloc, who I march with all the time, are some of the most extraordinary people I've seen in these protests. I believe the central pillar of Judaism is altruism, thinking about others, lifting others up. And they have become brothers and sisters in arms with Muslim, Arab, Palestinian people, all looking toward the horizon to build a future that our children deserve to inherit.
1: We're going to do a part two of this conversation, post online at democracynow.org. But in this last 30 seconds, talk about the title of this documentary about you, Shoot the People.
8: Shoot the People is a play on words, obviously, of the real violence that black and brown bodies are having to endure generation after generation, but also of the potential shield that is a lens to bear witness, to say that we were here and we stood up against tyranny together.
1: In this clip from the documentary, Mesan talks about racist violence in the UK.
10: What I've learned is that human beings can be monsters. Much scarier than the monsters that were supposed to be under your bed. We are capable of, I think, even frightening the devil. I've learned that. I've seen it.
11: Anti-immigration protesters have erupted in several towns and cities.
10: But those monsters are still and always have been in the minority. In general, people have a goodness in them. And sometimes that needs to be fed, almost like a plant, so it can grow.
8: The images we have all seen of horrific racist attacks have been chilling. And the truth is, those racist riots started right here.
12: Children call for a ceasefire in Gaza and Israel.
13: Apathy is lethal. I'm politely begging all of us, whether we have 50 or 50 million followers, we can carve out a future that our children deserve to inherit.
14: We're here to stop genocide, and that's why Aaron Bushnell self-immolated.
15: Aaron understood that through this one act of self-sacrifice, he could stun the world into action.

0: the racists who are not welcome. It is the racists who have not integrated into 21st century Britain.
1: This is London at its best. This is a London that I know and love. That's my job, really, to amplify important moments like this. Look, I was in the Oscars 4 days ago, and I can tell you that this is more important than anything that I was attending in California. This is the work. This is the bearing witness.
2: That's an excerpt of the new film, Shoot the People, about our guest today, Mihsan Harriman. I just came from Belfast, from Docs Ireland, and I mean, what has happened there in the last weeks, the horrific anti-immigrant violence with the burning of cars and apartments, people being chased, immigrants, when a number of them were recruited by unions to come to serve in hospitals, home health care. Can you talk about the rise of far-right violence in Britain?
1: The rise of far-right violence is really an algorithmic push, and the oligarchy that own a lot of the newspapers in Europe scaring mainly, I call them, broken boys in men's bodies. Men that have valid reasons why industry have left their towns, why there's, you know, bad healthcare, unemployment, but they look for the answers in the wrong places from men of privilege who are coming in yachts, pointing at the broken brown and black bodies that have run away from the worst folly of man to find a new life. And also, we need to look at the colonial aspect of it. I love that phrase, you know, we are here because you were there. Mm-hmm. And, you know, what I love about Belfast and Glasgow and Brighton recently is that there has been anti-fascist protests that have far outnumbered these broken boys in men's bodies. There are way more people that believe in community than the division that our newspapers and our algorithms are telling us, including Elon Musk.
2: I mean, Elon Musk, yes, retweeting people like Tommy Robinson and explain who he is, yes, to a global audience.
1: I wanted to give a very quick example of how bad it's got in England. My children are mixed race. They have curly hair. Thank God I wasn't there on the day, but my wife was in a children's playground, and a white man, elderly white man, walks up to my wife and goes, oh, those two little girls are beautiful. And my wife was like, yeah, it's because their hair, it's lovely. And my wife was like, thank you. And then he takes one step closer to her, and he says, if I could turn them upside down, I would use them as a broom. Oh. Broad daylight, to my children, in an affluent part of the south of England. This is how emboldened people are, because they are in an echo chamber of confirmation bias and arrested development, specifically in

0: that they were told to be afraid of somebody that looks different to them, that loves differently to them.
1: So do you think, I mean, you said that a few of these protests that were much larger than the far-right demonstrations and so on, do you see ultimately, I mean, obviously this is, you're not, you can't predict what's going to happen, but do present trends to you suggest that it is that group that will be triumphant, ultimately?
0: Without question. We are, the violence and the unpredictable nature of the world as we see it is a sign of late-stage capitalism in an empire. You know, the bread and circus show of the Roman Empire has been repeated and repeated again for all of us to see. The difference is we live in a borderless world where our parents' generation didn't have the ability to know that we are not the only ones that believe that there shouldn't be a man that makes $1 million a minute, right? No one wants to be Mr. Bezos. No one wants to rent Venice for their wedding. We want all of our children to have the same right to have a breathable earth. And it's the only earth, I don't know last time you checked, that we have. We want violence not to be the only resolution to us disagreeing with each other. And I don't think anyone would have thought it would have exponentially grown in the way that I have seen it grow, whether it's Barcelona, Belfast, Dublin, Johannesburg. I was in Johannesburg in the documentary. That used to be an all-white university in my lifetime. And now there are people that look like you, me, and Amy learning. So hope lives in community.
2: Misan, I wanted to ask you about another issue you champion. You advocate for the neurodivergent. You yourself identify as neurodivergent. If you can talk about what that means and what you bring up in public conversation.
0: Yes. So I'm I describe it as neurospicy. so on a multitude of spectrums. I struggled at school. I failed just about every exam I ever took, and for a big part of my life, I was ashamed in how my mind worked. It wasn't until meeting my wife, and she, I would say, fell in love with all the parts of myself that I was ashamed of, that I allowed myself to believe that maybe I could have a point of view. So now I've got to the place I've got to at 48. I want every mother and father and every child that has a beautifully different mind to know that that mind may be the solution to so much of the ills of the world, whether that mind holds a pen, whether that mind becomes a carer, an activist, a filmmaker. Having a different perspective doesn't make you less than, it adds to the community. And many First Nation people always appreciated the neurodivergent. Many genocided people always understood the fluidity of the mind and gender. And I think we need to remember from our past instead of the binary view brought from the Bible and the sword of colonialism.
1: But what do you think? What do you think this perspective enables? What do you see that perhaps other people aren't able to see or perceive that other people aren't able to perceive?
0: Well, I would lose my mind if I did nothing. So I lock myself in the bathroom most days so my children don't see me weep. A child in Congo taking his or her last breath so we can have a new phone every September is not something I can accept. Hind Rajab, knowing that her temperature proved that she was alive, and they knew and continued to take pot shots at her. Fatima Hassuna, a photographer like me, having herself killed and most of her family, including her pregnant sister, is something I will not accept. What is happening to Lebanon, and Nigeria has a long relationship with the Lebanese people, is something I am not willing to accept. It is the same kernel of saying, I want everyone to be treated equally, that I believe doesn't matter if you're left-leaning, right-leaning, center, you as a human being have to ask yourself, are you comfortable with the primal rage of man being the only answer to what we do?
2: We're moving into Juneteenth, which is a very new federal holiday in the United States. When enslaved people in Texas learned 2 years after the Emancipation Proclamation that they were free. Can you have covered the Black Lives Movement for years. Talk about your images, taking pictures, and also the zone you move into. I mean, the film

0: shows it so beautifully, shooting the people, as you pick up that camera and frame people.
1: I just take a deep breath, because my respect for the African-American community in particular, the resilience and the fortitude of this specific group of people, I don't think is understood. And in Juneteenth, it needs to be understood. They used to dig divots in the ground so the pregnant slaves could have their bellies in the divot so the back could lay flat for the whip to crack. George Stinney Jr., George Stinney, the youngest human being to ever get the electric chair, was so small that he had to sit on a Bible so they could electrocute him. So as we celebrate the Knicks, a predominantly black team, we need to understand it is a miracle that the African-American experience is where it's at. There's work to do. Mm-hmm. But, you know, on George Floyd's memory, he was lying in his own piss, asking for his mama, as a man who vanquished him had their knees on his neck, and he was still calling them sir. So, as an African man from the outside watching and learning and reading everything from the work of Langston Hughes to the imagery of Gordon Parks, Juneteenth is a reminder of the fortitude, resilience, and the more than matter. Black lives matter, but they are worthy, they are needed, and they are loved. That's what Juneteenth means to me.
0: You said Gordon Parks changed your life.
1: Oh my God. His work photographing the Fontanelli family for Life magazine showed me what poverty could be unfiltered. His civil rights work, and of course he's a filmmaker as well, he made Shaft. And I think of the opportunities that he didn't even have that I now do, and I have to make sure that my camera is a sword and shield for those that do not have a voice.
0: What did it mean for you to be on the cover of British Vogue, your photograph, the first black photographer?
1: It took 104 years. And I think, you know, that's a testament to Edward Enningful being a black editor-in-chief. So he understood that, you know, someone from a different lived experience can also do the work. But it asks the question, how on earth did it take 104 years? Because black men and women have been holding the camera for as long as a camera has existed. And it's a reminder of looking further afield. And if there is a merit-based human that has the ability, that looks differently to you, but you know he or she can do the job, then for God's sake, give them a shot.
0: Misan Harriman, we thank you so much for joining us in studio. Nigerian British photographer, social activist, Oscar-nominated filmmaker, the board chair of London's biggest art center, the South Bank Center. A new documentary about him has opened in New York and Toronto. It's called Shoot the People. To see part one of our discussion, go to democracynow.org. I'm Amy Goodman with Nermeen Sheikh. Thanks for watching Democracy Now! On YouTube. 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
17: Loneliness. 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It can make you feel distant from Allah, which slowly weakens your relationship with Him. This can happen even if you're praying 5 times a day. All great relationships require quality time, so be alone with Him every day. Ask Him for the things you need and want. Share your fears and worries with Him. Complain to Him about your pain and sadness. Thank Him for everything and rely completely on Him, because He is the only one.

Bismillah, walhamdulillah, wa salatu wa salamu ala rasulillahi wa ala alihi wa sahbihi ajma'in. Inshallah, continuing with our series on the life of the Prophet sallallahu alayhi wa sallam, As-Siratu Nabawiyyah, the prophetic biography. In the last session, we talked about some of the events that began to unfold during about the 6 to 8 month period after the Prophet sallallahu alayhi wa sallam's arrival in Al-Madinatul Munawwara. Now, what we've talked about over the last number of sessions is the fact that the first 6 months of the Prophet ﷺ's residence in the city of Medina was heavily invested by the Prophet ﷺ into developing and solidifying and stabilizing this new, young, blossoming community. From the construction of the masjid to building even homes for his own family to the establishment of the bonds of brotherhood, drawing a charter for the city of Medina, basic rules, regulations, politics, executing certain treaties and agreements with the other communities like the Jewish tribes in and around Medina, and so on and so forth. There were some initial deaths, there were some initial births, there were some initial marriages. All of this was basically going on in a community was really becoming established. What we talked about in the last session was, however, that about 6 to 8 months after the Prophet ﷺ arrives there in Medina, now he turns his attention to dealing with the, what we would typically call the foreign affairs, international relations. And that was, well, now we have this Muslim community here in Medina, but what do we do about its relationships with the other tribes or the other people, the other cities? And key amongst them, of course, was Mecca and the Quraysh. And so the Prophet ﷺ realized, and I talked about this at length last time, that there were some initial scouts, there was also some spying that was going on, there were some people that were coming and going. So the Prophet ﷺ started sending out contingencies. He started sending out, groups of people, campaigns and expeditions. And their purpose was a couple of things. Number one was to scout the area. Number two was to establish the presence of the Muslims there and somewhat of some sanctity of the Muslim community as well. And thirdly and finally, they did actually have some very basic, it didn't become military, but some basic confrontation with certain groups of the Quraysh who were in the area. And those were very also interesting incidents where you have 20, 30, 40 Muslims and you have 200, 300, Quraysh with Abu Jahl and Abu Sufyan and the leaders of the community that were in these groups. And so they had these little bit of, face-offs and little bit of situations. And this is basically what transpired at this point. What we're going to be talking about going forward is, inshallah, from next week on forward, we're going to talk about the second year of the Prophet ﷺ's residence in the city of Medina, what we Islamically oftentimes refer to as the second year of Hijrah. We'll be talking about the second year of Hijrah. The second year of Hijrah is very interesting and it's very important and very key in the sense that this is where some of the major military expeditions took place. The Prophet ﷺ himself participated and traveled outside of Medina a few times and actually established treaties and alliances with some of the Bedouin tribes, the Arab, the Bedouin tribes that lived outside of Medina, therefore, again, fortifying Medina and the Muslim community. And that would eventually lead to the Battle of Badr, which we'll be talking about inshallah over the next couple of sessions. What I'm going to talk about today is going to seem like a little bit of change of pace because we've been focusing on the building of the community. We've really been talking about it from, I guess you can say, a more strategic perspective. The establishment of the adhan, the building of the masjid, the establishment of the congregational prayer, the turning of the qibla. We've talked about all these things and how the Prophet ﷺ really built a community. Now we're talking about how we solidify and protected the community through even some military means if necessary. What we're going to talk about today is going to seem a little bit off that track, but it is a very what's interesting is that historically speaking, this hasn't been a huge issue, but contemporarily it's become a very, very huge issue. It's one of the key questions that is asked every time you engage or you have a discussion with Muslims and non-Muslims. Even Muslims, when you talk to them about the Prophet ﷺ and about the life of the Prophet ﷺ, this is one of the first questions you'll be asked and one of the key questions you're asked. And so because there is so much confusion, it does warrant addressing properly
and with some amount of detail. However, I do want to still emphasize that historically speaking, classically, traditionally speaking, this was not really a big issue. Towards the end of the first year of the Prophet ﷺ's residence there in Medina, the Prophet ﷺ basically moved in with one of his with his new wife, Aisha radiallahu ta'ala anha. Alright? And this is typically what's called in the Arabic language, al-bina'u biha. He moved in with his wife. So a lot of times it's, you know, translated as he consummated the marriage, which again has a specific connotation that isn't necessary, but basically he moved in with his wife. Now I'm going to go back a little bit real quickly to refresh mine and everyone else's memory. The Prophet sallallahu alaihi wasallam, about this time that we're talking about, I would say probably about almost three and a half years prior to this, the Prophet ﷺ had suffered the loss of his wife. His wife of over 25 years, the mother of his children, Khadija radiallahu anha. About maybe about a year and a half after the passing of Khadija radiallahu ta'ala anha, some say up to 2 years after her passing, shortly before he migrated from Mecca to Medina, he was approached by Khawla radiallahu ta'ala anha. She was the wife of Uthman bin Maz'un. And she basically told the Prophet sallallahu alayhi wasallam that, why don't you get married? That now the Prophet sallallahu alayhi wasallam for at least a year and a half has been a single father, right? His eldest daughter Zainab is married, and his second eldest daughter is also married, Umm Kulthum. She's the wife of Uthman bin Affan. And they're living in Habasha, in Abyssinia, East Africa. They've migrated there with the group of Muslims. He's got two daughters still under his roof, Ruqayya radiallahu ta'ala anha and Fatima radiallahu ta'ala anha. And especially Fatima radiallahu ta'ala anha is still very young. She's in her teens, so she's very young. And the Prophet ﷺ is basically running his home, along with being a messenger and a prophet and running his community and looking after his people. He's also running his home by himself. He's a single father and he's taking care of his home himself, all by himself. And so now one of the community members, Khawla, comes to him and says, why don't you get married, O Messenger of Allah? And the Prophet ﷺ says, okay, do you have any particular suggestions? And she says, yes, I have two suggestions. And the first suggestion she offers is Sauda bint Zama'a radiallahu ta'ala anha. And we talked about her marriage to the Prophet sallallahu alayhi wa sallam. And the second prospect or proposal that I have is Aisha bint Abi Bakr radiallahu ta'ala anhuma, the daughter of your very, very close friend Abu Bakr, his daughter Aisha radiallahu anha. The Prophet sallallahu alayhi wa sallam tells her, okay, go ahead and, you know, present this same proposal to them. And so we talked about how Khawla goes to the home of Abu Bakr radiallahu ta'ala anhu and Ruman, who is the mother of Aisha radiallahu ta'ala anha, and presents his proposal to Ruman. Ruman says, well, I have to wait for Abu Bakr. Abu Bakr radiallahu ta'ala anhu comes home. They hear the proposal. They're of course very excited by it. He had the question that, I'm like a brother to the Prophet sallallahu alayhi wa sallam. And the Prophet sallallahu alayhi wa sallam oftentimes used to refer to Abu Bakr as anta akhi, you are my brother. So he was confused that, does that mean that establishes some type of actual brotherhood where it would be impermissible to marry like my daughter? She would be your niece. So the Prophet sallallahu alayhi wa sallam clarified that no, anta akhi fil Islam. Anta akhi fil Iman. You are my brother in terms of faith in Islam and Iman, but not a biological brother to me. And so they, once they figured that out, they basically went ahead with the proposal, and the nikah, the contract, the kitab, was conducted. All right? And now, but at this point in time, Aisha radiallahu ta'ala anha remains in her home with her family. And about 3 years after that, about a year after migrating to Medina, now they decide it's time for her to move in and begin living with the Prophet sallallahu alaihi wasallam. And basically Aisha radiallahu ta'ala anha talks about this incident, this event, where she says that, you know, they basically the time came and the home was prepared and everything, all the arrangements were made, and I at that point in time moved in with the Prophet sallallahu alaihi wasallam. And pretty much at the expense of oversimplification, that was that, and they began their life together. However, we know, any Muslim knows, when talking about this particular topic, that it really isn't quite that simple, due to a lot of the discussions that have happened at our particular time.
So the discussion basically arises based on the age of Aisha radiallahu ta'ala anha. How old was Aisha radiallahu ta'ala anha at the time both of her marriage, the nikah, the contract, and then subsequently how old was she when she moved in with the Prophet sallallahu alayhi wa sallam? The hadith of Bukhari, which is authenticated, of course, the authentic, universally, you know, sound narration of Bukhari, Sahih Bukhari, by the words of Aisha radiallahu ta'ala anha herself, she says that I was 6 years old when the contract, when the nikah was conducted, and I was 9 at the time that I began to live with the Prophet sallallahu alayhi wa sallam. And so, again, anybody who lives in our modern day culture can see that this is where the conversation arises from. This is where the question arises, that how do we exactly understand that, and how do we reconcile that, and how do we make sense of that? So there's a couple of things I'd like to explain. First and foremost, just for the sake of, you know, academic integrity, if you will, there are two opinions on the issue. There are two opinions on the issue. The first opinion, the one that I've stated with you, that is in the Hadith of Bukhari, by the testament of Aisha radiallahu ta'ala anha herself, was that she was 6 at the time of the nikah and 9 at the time when she began to live in the home of the Prophet sallallahu alayhi wa sallam. And that was generally the opinion and the position of the scholars of the Ummah and the historians for, I would venture to say, 11, almost 1200 years. There is a second school of thought, which is a minority position, a minority opinion. I was hard-pressed to find any classical scholar that held this particular position. But more contemporarily, when I say contemporarily, I mean up to about 150, 200 years ago, this opinion was held by a minority of historians and academics. And that is that Aisha radiallahu ta'ala anha was more likely closer to the age of 12 at the time of the nikah, the contract. And then she was closer to the age of 15 or 16, 12 or 13 at the time of the nikah, the contract, and 15 or 16 years old at the time she began to live with the Prophet sallallahu alaihi wasallam. And some have even taken it as far as saying she was 15 at the time of the contract and 18 at the time she moved in with the Prophet sallallahu alaihi wasallam. But that other opinion is pretty much based on conjecture. There's really

that they say there's another hadith in Bukhari. There's another hadith in Bukhari where Aisha radiallahu ta'ala anha, she says that from the earliest time that I can remember, that my both parents, Abu Bakr and Umm Ruman, both my parents were Muslim. My earliest memory of them is them being Muslim. And then she specifically talks about the migration of the Muslims from Mecca to Abyssinia. She says, I remember my parents being Muslim, and I remember the migration from Mecca to Abyssinia. So when you piece that, now you do have a question that arises. See, the migration from Mecca to Abyssinia, Habasha, happened at the latest in the early part of the fifth year of prophethood. The early part of the fifth year of Bi'atha of Nubuwa. Now, the Hijrah occurs in year 13. So, 8 years. Now, here there's a little bit of an assumption. Now, if she says that I remember the migration, and from that earliest memory that I have, now over here there's a little bit of conjecture. They say it's easy to assume she was 3, 4, 5 years old. She has an actual memory of it. She has recollection of it. She has awareness, cognizance, like understanding of what actually happened. That there was a migration of Muslims from Mecca to Abyssinia. So if you base that off the fact that she was 4 or 5 years old, plus 8 years towards the Hijrah, right, then even at the time of the Hijrah, that puts her at the age of like 13, 14 years old. And then you add in another year, that puts her at the age of 15. So that's where they're getting this number, that at the time of her nikah, she was 12 or 13 years old. And at the time when she began to live with the Prophet ﷺ, she was 15 or 16 years old. That's what this particular opinion is based off of. Now, I'm willing to admit that it's not completely... And so now how do they explain that other narration where she's saying that I was 6 and 9? I was 6 and 9. So they basically say that is her saying it herself. And they, now this is where it starts to kind of fall apart. And they say, well, they weren't particularly keen on keeping track of numbers and ages and, you know, Umar and like ages and numbers and whatnot. So based off of that, that's just her own personal conjecture. That was probably something like 6 or 9 years old when this transpired. And that's how they, because it's her own testimony. So that's how they go about in justifying that. But as you can already see, it's in clear contradiction with a very clear narration. And that's exactly why the majority of the scholars affirmed the narration of Aisha radiallahu anha, that she was 6 at the time of the contract, 9 at the time when she began to live in the home of the Prophet sallallahu alaihi wasallam. And that is even till today, even after this other opinion has gained a little bit more traction, if you will, obviously because it helps to kind of answer some of the criticisms towards, you know, the life of the Prophet sallallahu alaihi wasallam. Even though this opinion is there, the majority of classically and traditionally trained scholars are still of the opinion that is the narration of Aisha radiallahu ta'ala anha, that she was 6 at the time of the contract and 9 at the time when she began to live in the home of the Prophet sallallahu alaihi wasallam. And so that's basically the issue. And that was her age at this particular time. Now let's talk about what that brings about, or what that brings to the table. What that basically puts on the table is, now today, based on our cultural context and our societal norms, we have this question that arises, that how can you explain this? How can you justify this? How can you validate this? Marrying somebody that young, how is that even possible? So to understand this issue, I'm going to talk about a number of different items to kind of create some clarity in regards to the issue. First and foremost, let's talk about it from a purely like Islamic legal fiqh, and I would even say, you know, biological perspective. Because that's basically what the Sharia looks at. The Sharia takes basic biology into consideration when coming up with a ruling in this issue. And that is the issue, that marriage is permissible, is legal, is allowed when somebody reaches or attains the age of adulthood. The age of adulthood. And that is not an arbitrary number. Whereas today we have in some countries that would be 15.
Some place it'd be 16, 17, 18, 19, 21, etc., etc. That is just an arbitrary number that is basically set up based off of their own experiences or their own cultural,

0: societal norms. But it's an arbitrary number. It has no real significance in terms of, you know, biology or any other type of, you know, human reality. It's just an arbitrary number. But if we take into consideration what is the universal, what is something that actually has some substance to it, and that is reaching the age of adulthood, puberty, and maturity. And there's even an interesting, fascinating discussion about the fact that, classically speaking, majority of the very civilized nations and peoples that came before us, the great civilizations that came before us, they basically had an understanding that there is childhood and then there is adulthood. You transition from childhood into adulthood. We don't have that. We have childhood, adolescence, and then adulthood. Adolescence, like the teenage years, and then you enter into adulthood. This is an idea that is a very, very modern phenomenon. And this idea was not classically, traditionally, historically held. And I'm not talking about Muslims, I'm talking about human civilization. You had childhood and you had adulthood. And so, and on top of that, even today this is the case, but basically, again, this is just basic biology and anthropology that at different places, at different times, in different amongst different ethnicities, different weather, different atmosphere, different conditions, different circumstances, the onset of that adulthood or puberty, maturity, physical maturity, also differs from place to place, from people to people, from nation to nation. All right? And so 9 or 10 was very common and was the general norm in that particular society. And in that particular culture. And there's tons of literature that documents this fact even from a non-Muslim perspective. So Aisha radiallahu ta'ala anha was into the age of what we would call maturity and adulthood at this particular time. So that's the first thing. So the first and foremost thing is to explain the marriage, and that is that she was of that physically mature age to be able to bear children, which was a basic marker of maturity and adulthood. Secondly speaking, is now let's talk about the cultural implications or the cultural understanding of marriage to someone at that particular age. We obviously understand that in our culture, globally even speaking, well, we shouldn't, that's even part of the, I guess you could say American, well, what's it called? There's the, there's an interesting word. But even that's part of like the American entitlement, or you know, how we just project, you know, our culture onto other people. Even globally, it's not the case. In our culture and in many other parts of the world, there's this general understanding that marriage to somebody that young is considered extremely abnormal and even problematic. But what we have to basically do is we have to take a look through history to understand whether or not that was always the case. Right? Basic practices within anthropology talk about the fact that when you analyze, when you understand, when you inspect, when you look at another culture, another society, another civilization, an important part of the process. I was actually in Boston last month and I was talking to a sister over there who's doing her PhD in anthropology, and she was explaining this. I asked her these questions. She was explaining this process to me, and she was explaining that it's a very important part of the process that you be able to separate yourself from whatever cultural biases or prejudices that you may have that come from your own experience or your own culture, and make sure that you do not impose them upon the culture, the civilization, or the society that you are looking at, that you are studying, that you are trying to understand. Because otherwise you're not understanding, you're judging. There's a big difference between the two. So when we take a very objective look, and we don't even have to look at Arabian society 1400 years ago, you can actually look at most civilizations up to probably about 100 years ago, and it was very commonplace. It was not seen as problematic. And that's just a fact of the matter, right? When somebody says, yeah, but it's not right, well, what you're saying, what you have to understand is that that's not an academically viable statement. Right? You can say that in your culture, it's something that is not practiced, and that's completely fine. And every society and civilization has that right. To the extent that if 50 years from now, or 100 years from now, in this very society, if it becomes completely abnormal for somebody to be married before the age of 40, They very well will look back at us getting married in our 20s and say that they were animals. They were animals. They were barbarians. They were wild animals. They actually got married in their 20s. Can you believe that? And especially with the rate of maturity that we have in our society, that probably will end up being the case.
1: 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No!

0: at him. Like those kids laughed my way, but he stayed strong, was helped along by Allah, and so I pray.
1: Assalamu alaikum. In Luton and its surrounding areas, it is now time for Salatul Maghrib.
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2: But even that's part of like the American entitlement, or you know, how we just project, you know, our culture onto other people. Even globally, it's not the case. In our culture, and in many other parts of the world, there's this general understanding that marriage to somebody that young is considered extremely abnormal and even problematic. But what we have to basically do is we have to take a look through history to understand

whether or not that was always the case. Right? Basic practices within anthropology talk about the fact that when you analyze, when you understand, when you inspect, when you look at another culture, another society, another civilization, an important part of the process. I was actually in Boston last month, and I was talking to a sister over there who's doing her PhD in anthropology, and she was explaining this. I asked her these questions to me, and she was explaining that it's a very important part of the process that you be able to separate yourself from whatever cultural biases or prejudices that you may have that come from your own experience or your own culture, and make sure that you do not impose them. You do not impose them upon the culture, the civilization, or the society that you are looking at, that you are studying, that you are trying to understand. Because otherwise you're not understanding, you're judging. There's a big difference between the two. So when we take a very objective look, and we don't even have to look at Arabian society 1400 years ago, you can actually look at most civilizations up to probably about 100 years ago, and it was very commonplace. It was not seen as problematic. And that's just the fact of the matter, right? When somebody says, yeah, but it's not right, well, what you're saying, what you have to understand is that that's not an academically viable statement. Right? You can say that in your culture, it's something that is not practiced, and that's completely fine. And every society and civilization has that right. To the extent that if 50 years from now, or 100 years from now, in this very society, if it becomes completely abnormal for somebody to be married before the age of 40, they very well will look back at us getting married in our 20s and say that they were animals. They were animals. They were barbarians. They were wild animals. They actually got married in their 20s. Can you believe that? And especially with the rate of maturity that we have in our society, that probably will end up being the case. All right? You got a 25-year-old who plays Call of Duty instead of going to work. That's a very, very, very plausible scenario. Right? And so that's very likely the case. And if we were in that room and in that conversation 100, 200 years from now, where they consider getting married under the age of 40 is like barbarian and preposterous, barbaric and preposterous and ridiculous and backward and animalistic, how would we go about in defending ourselves in that conversation? We say, wait a second, hold on. You can do what you like, but you can't pass that type of judgment on us. And so that is something that you have to embrace when engaging in this type of a conversation. And this is not from my perspective. Go talk to a professor of anthropology. If you think my sole agenda and motivation is to defend my religion, which it actually is, and I'm not going to shy away from that fact, right? But so be it. If you don't take my word for it, you don't trust me, you have every right to do that. It's a free country, brother. Right? So go talk to a professor of anthropology and ask him. Ask her about these types of things. That's what I did. I sat down with a PhD in anthropology and just objectively asked, how do you go about in understanding what seems to be a very bizarre practice 1,000 years ago, 500 years ago, 3,000 years ago? How do you go about in understanding that? And these are their usul. These are their principles by means of which that they understand this scenario. And that's why it's also very fascinating. So now, let me kind of establish this particular point. So, because right now what I'm saying is that if this is something that was practiced, that was normal, then it can be objectionable today. But you can't reach back 1400 years ago in history and say that is illegitimate because today we wouldn't do it. Right? 1500 years ago, there's a lot of things that they didn't do that we do today that are even more animalistic and barbaric and bizarre to them, right? I'll use something very benign that is actually very, very thought-provoking if you think about it. They would never drink soda 1500 years ago. Like, they would see that as like a death cocktail. Right? That's like suicide. Like somebody popping, you on a suicide mission? Like, no. Are you trying to kill yourself? No. If they saw like food sitting in a box inside of a home for a month and then you pop it open and you eat it, they'd be like, oh no, you're going to die.

right? But that's a practice that we have. Just to use a very benign example. All right? And so that's something very important that has to be understood about this particular situation. So now let's take a look about how it was viewed and how it was understood historically. Khawla, radiallahu ta'ala anha, a woman is the one who makes this proposal and suggestion and does not find it problematic. The nikah, Abu Bakr and Umm Uman, the parents do not find it problematic. Okay, again, I'm gonna play it from the critic side. Somebody could say, well, these were all followers, these were all Muslims, they were all brainwashed by Muhammad sallallahu alayhi wa sallam, wal-ayyadhu billah, thumma al-ayyadhu billah. Right? Somebody could make that criticism or argument. Okay, but this nikah takes place in Mecca, where the Muslims are an extremely small, oppressed minority. And understand that there are chock full of narrations. The history books are full. We've been talking about it. In this very dars, I go back and listen to the podcast, right? All 75, 80 hours of it, listen to it. They criticized everything about the Prophet ﷺ. Everything and anything that they could find, because he was challenging that society. He was challenging their beliefs, their very way of life and living. He was challenging everything at that time. So they were on the offensive. They were not only on the defensive, they were on the offensive. And they criticized everything they possibly could about him. Everything. From the way he walked, the way he talked, the way he dressed, the way he conducted himself. Every single word that came out of his mouth was put under a microscope. And they explored, is this something we can scrutinize? Is this something we can exploit against him? This is what they lived for. This is what they lived for. Now, the Prophet ﷺ has this contract, nikah, with Aisha radiallahu ta'ala anha at the age of 6 with the consent, adult consent of her parents. And then she moves into the home of the Prophet ﷺ at the age of 9. Now, if there was anything, like from a modern day perspective, if there was anything you could take to discredit this man that you so categorically disagree with, that you have spent the last 13, 15 years, 14 years fighting and opposing, if there was anything you could take to discredit him, you would figure from our perspective, this is it. We got him. We cornered him now. We got him now. And there was zero criticism of this. Not within the Muslim community, not even outside of the Muslim community. Okay, let's fast forward. Throughout the first 1200 years after the life of the Prophet ﷺ, not even Muslim academics, let's look at non-Muslim academics, who have talked about the life of the Prophet ﷺ, they have analyzed the life of the Prophet ﷺ, they have discussed the life of the Prophet Muhammad ﷺ at length, as non-Muslims, as academics, they've gone through it. And there's not a single criticism you can find in any of the works that have been authored by non-Muslim scholars or academics. So, and this is really, for me personally, this is really something very fascinating. This criticism about the Prophet ﷺ's marriage to Aisha radiallahu ta'ala anha and her age is not levied, this criticism is not brought forth by any academic even today. There's no academic criticism of this issue. It's basically from, it's like an internet crack.